0: Workers in the family daycare and in home sectors will also be eligible for the payment. Education Minister Jason Clare told the ABC childcare workers deserve to be paid more.
1: They love what they do, but love doesn't pay the bills. And we saw over the last few years a lot of childcare workers leave the profession to go and work at Woolies or Bunnings because they could earn more there. Turns out when you pay people more people want to do the job. And over the last year and a half or so, we've increased the workforce by 20,000.
0: Two men will face court today, charged in relation to the alleged kidnapping and murder of an elderly man. Police say 85-year-old Chris Bagsarian was taken from his home in North Ryde in February in a case of mistaken identity. His remains were found 11 days later. Two men, aged 19 and 21, were arrested and charged with murder and kidnapping yesterday. Four others have previously been charged and remain before the courts. Bicycle Industries Australia has identified several challenges relating to Queensland's e-bike safety reforms. The changes come into effect next month and will be significant for retailers and riders. Speaking to National Radio News, General Manager at Bicycle Industries Australia, Peter Burke, says the new rules will impact many people who are already using e-bikes safely and responsibly.
2: By requiring everyone to have a car licence, so you need to learn to drive a car first, there's a lot of people in our community that can't get a car licence, and an e-bike is their only form of transportation or ability to leave the house. And we're talking about people that may have a disability or a medical reason such as cerebral palsy or epilepsy.
0: Australia's most popular children's program has been translated into Indigenous language. Residents of northeast Arnhem Land have recorded 5 episodes of Bluey in Yolnu Matha. The ABC says Yolnu concepts have been added for some English words which did not translate, like drop bears. It coincides with the 50th NAIDOC Week, which gets underway on the 5th of July. Australian researchers have established a new genetic framework to help scientists better understand how diet drives chronic disease. Scarlett Coppola has more details.
3: Researchers from the University of Queensland examined taste and smell genes to determine whether specific foods cause or are linked to disease. They say taste and smell are two major biological drivers which influence a person's food choices and diet. Despite extensive observational evidence linking diet to chronic disease, strong causal evidence for specific foods, dietary patterns, or nutrients remains limited. Unhealthy diets cause an estimated 11 million premature deaths annually, with rising rates of early onset obesity, cancer, and diabetes, increasing pressure on global healthcare systems.
0: Turning to sport, New South Wales will look to wrap up the State of Origin series in Game 2 tonight in Melbourne. The Blues came from behind to defeat Queensland in Game 1. Both sides have made numerous changes. Mark Nwonganitawase and Dylan Lucas will make their debuts for the Blues, while Payne Haas and Mitchell Moses return. Reece Walsh will start on the bench for the Maroons.
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6: Here's your weather forecast for the Macleay Valley region on Tank FM. Wednesday's weather is for a mostly sunny afternoon. Light winds throughout the day. Kempsey 23, Southwest Rocks 21, Crescent Head 22 and Willawarren 23 degrees. Thursday's outlook is the chance of morning fog. Mostly sunny day. Light winds becoming northwesterly 15 to 20 kilometers per hour during the evening. Kempsey 23, Southwest Rocks and Crescent Head 21 with Willawarren 23 degrees. Friday's forecast is partly cloudy. Slight chance of a shower in the south, most likely in the afternoon and evening. Near zero chance of rain elsewhere. Winds north to northwesterly 15 to 25 kilometers per hour, becoming light during the evening. Kempsey 23, Southwest Rocks plus Crescent Head 22 and Willawarren 23 degrees. Macleay Valley weather done and dusted. 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
8: 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I'm Alex McLaughlin with today's report. National sheep and lamb supply tightened further this week, with 62,500 head offered nationally through Auctions Plus. The seasonal contraction ahead of Christmas was expected, and importantly, prices and key indicators continue to demonstrate resilience despite softer clearance in some categories. The Auctions Plus restocker lamb indicator eased marginally on the week to average $205 per head or 1,107 cents per kilogram dressed weight. While the weekly movement was softer, the broader trend remains positive. At this point in the calendar, the yearly is sitting at its strongest level in 5 years. Compared with historical performance, current values remain well above the long-term average and highlight a market that is holding firm even as listings taper into the Christmas period. Lamb numbers were lower across most categories, with crossbred lambs the largest offering at 22,900 head. Average prices for crossbred lambs eased $2 to average $198 per head, with clearance softening to 57%. This easing reflects increased buyer selectivity rather than a loss of demand, as well-bred and well-finished lambs continue to attract solid competition. Merino weather lambs held steady at $159 per head and cleared strongly at 80%. Meanwhile, Merino ewe lambs recorded one of the most standout movements of the week, lifting $65 to average $191 per head. First cross ewe lambs also showed a notable improvement, rising $50 week on week to average $268 per head, supported by a 78% clearance rate. Shedding breed lambs continued to perform well, clearing 90% of offerings despite a $10 easing in the average price. National clearance softened 60%, driven largely by softer results in the crossbred lambs and heavier ewe categories. Despite this, value over reserves strengthened $20, indicating vendor expectations remain largely aligned with the market. From a state perspective, New South Wales remained the dominant listing state, accounting for 50% of total offerings, though listings declined 21% on last week. Victoria followed with 34% of listings, with both states recording softer clearance and reduced numbers sold. Meanwhile, Queensland and Tasmania recorded strong percentage increases off low volumes. 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

0: mini market will be held on the third Saturday of the month, starting at 8 a.m. going to 12 noon at the Pensioners Hall, Clyde Street, Kempsey. For more information, please contact Sue on 0468 607 430. That's Sue on 0468 607 430.
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3: BBC News with Roisin Hasty. Iran has told Israel to stop its attacks in southern Lebanon or face what it called a hard response. Military headquarters in Tehran said Israel had violated the ceasefire 84 times in the past 2 days. Lebanese state media earlier reported that at least 4 people had been killed in Israeli strikes. Donald Trump says he's not happy with Israel after it continued to attack Hezbollah targets in Lebanon despite a deal with Iran meant to stop the fighting. He said Israel didn't need to knock down an apartment block every time it was looking for someone from Hezbollah. Egypt's President Abdel Fattah el-Sisi has urged Israel to abandon its stated intention of controlling 70% of the Gaza Strip. He said there must be a two-state solution. The Supreme Court in Brazil has sentenced Eduardo Bolsonaro, the US-based son of the former president Jair Bolsonaro, to 4 years in prison for trying to interfere in his father's trial for attempting a coup. Mr. Bolsonaro Sr. was jailed for plotting a coup after he lost office in the presidential election of October 2022. Prosecutors said Eduardo tried to recruit the Trump administration to intervene on behalf of his father. A Russian warship has fired warning shots towards a British yacht in international waters between Britain and France. Russia said one of its frigates fired what it called preemptive shots at a yacht. Equatorial Guinea's government resigned on Tuesday after failing to meet its objectives. The West African country's vice president said the administration had barely achieved 10% of their goals. And at the Men's Football World Cup, meanwhile, Ghana's Thomas Partey has lost his appeal to be allowed into Canada for the tournament. The defender faces allegations of rape and sexual assault in Britain. He's denied the charges. BBC News.
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3: Hello, I'm Laura Devoy. Childcare workers have welcomed the extension of a 15% pay rise. The government is investing a further $3.6 billion over the next 2 years to fund the pay rise for an additional 18 months. But the investment will be tied to a commitment from childcare centres to limit fee increases. Elizabeth has worked in the industry for more than 20 years. She says the pay rise will help people stay in the job for longer, which benefits the children.
4: Consistency of the educator is more important for the children. If they see the same face every day, they're very happy. And if they see different faces every day, different faces coming and looking after the children, they're very distressed. So I'm happy about this pay rise, stay longer.
3: Travel advice for several Middle Eastern countries has been lowered, but the government has warned the situation could change quickly. Scarlett Coppola reports.
5: Bahrain, Israel, Kuwait, Qatar and the United Arab Emirates are no longer listed as do not travel, but as reconsider your need to travel. However, there are some parts of Israel the government is urging Australians not to visit. The change comes as the US and Iran prepare to sign a deal to end

0: their conflict. The Department of Foreign Affairs and Trade says warnings could go back up if conditions deteriorate. The advice for Iran, Iraq, Lebanon, Palestine, Syria and Yemen remains do not travel. Australians should check the government's Smart Traveller website before travelling.
1: Text messages sent using unregistered branded sender IDs will soon appear on mobile phones as unverified, and they'll be grouped in a single thread with other unverified messages. The changes are designed to give Australians more confidence that messages sent with a branded sender ID are legit and will help to better identify scams. They'll come into effect from the 1st of July. Hundreds of mining jobs are set to go in Western Australia. Hancock Iron Ore says it has reduced mining activity at the Roy Hill mine site in the Pilbara. The company, which is owned by mining magnate Gina Rinehart, did not reveal how many jobs would be lost, but reports suggest it could be as much as 10% of the 5,000-strong workforce. Roger Yench returns to Tasmania's cabinet following the resignation of Jane Howlett. Premier Jeremy Rockliffe has been forced into his second reshuffle this month. Mr Yench takes the portfolios of tourism, hospitality and events, racing, community and multicultural affairs and arts. Joe Palmer's responsibilities have increased to include women and the prevention of family and sexual violence. A New South Wales man has been recognised for half a century of service with the SES. Mark Ryan was 14 years old when he joined the State Emergency Service in Dubbo. He spent the past 22 years in the Gilgandra unit. Mr Ryan has received the 50-year service clasp and life membership at a ceremony attended by family, fellow volunteers and community leaders. Turning to sport, Erling Haaland has led Norway to a 4-1 win over Iraq at the FIFA World Cup. Haaland scored 2 goals in the first half to put Norway in the lead. Earlier this morning, France beat Senegal 3-1. Kylian Mbappe scored 2 goals. The third match of the day between Argentina and Algeria is about to get underway. Later, Austria will face Jordan. And police are urging football fans to celebrate safely at World Cup live sites when the Socceroos take on the USA on Saturday. The warning comes after a man allegedly discharged a flare at a live site in Adelaide on Sunday.
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4: Here's your weather forecast for the Macleay Valley region on Tank FM. Wednesday's weather is for a mostly sunny afternoon. Light winds throughout the day. Kempsey 23, Southwest Rocks 21, Crescent Head 22 and Willawarren 23 degrees. Thursday's outlook is the chance of morning fog. Mostly sunny day. Light winds becoming northwesterly 15 to 20 kilometers per hour during the evening. Kempsey 23, Southwest Rocks and Crescent Head 21 with Willawarren 23 degrees. Friday's forecast is partly cloudy. Slight chance of a shower in the south, most likely in the afternoon and evening. Near zero chance of rain elsewhere. Winds north to northwesterly 15 to 25 kilometers per hour, becoming light during the evening. Kempsey 23, Southwest Rocks plus Crescent Head 22 and Willawarren 23 degrees. Macleay Valley weather done and dusted. 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
3: Hello, I'm Laura Devoy. One Nation leader Pauline Hanson will today address the National Press Club for the first time. Her party has seen a significant rise in support in recent months, with several polls showing support for One Nation is now higher than the Coalition and very close to Labor. Prime Minister Anthony Albanese was asked this morning what questions he had for Senator Hanson.
4: The questions that I hope are asked at the Press Club is, why is it that One Nation is opposed to all of the cost of living measures that my government has put in place, whether it be these cost of living measures on childcare, whether it be free TAFE, the cut to student debt?
3: The former chief executive of Star has been fined $700,000 and banned from managing a corporation for 6 years. Federal Court Justice Michael Lee found Matthias Becker failed to inform the Star's board of suspicious conduct committed by a Chinese junket operator in 2018 and 2019. Former Star General Counsel Paula Martin has been fined $400,000 and banned for 7 years. The penalties were significantly lower than what the Australian Securities and Investments Commission originally sought. Riders are being reminded penalties for dangerous e-bike usage in Queensland will soon increase. The laws, which will crack down on dangerous and illegal e-bikes and scooters, will come into effect next month. It follows a parliamentary inquiry and more than 5,000 public submissions. Speaking to National Radio News, General Manager at Bicycle Industries Australia, Peter Burke, explains how riders in the wrong will be affected.
5: Significant penalties, and they have gone up dramatically in Queensland. A lot of them are starting at around $600 if you do the wrong thing. Queensland has now introduced more powers for the police. If they identify you doing the wrong thing, they have the ability to seize and crush the bike. We also have the scenario that parents can now be held liable for the actions of their child under 16.
3: In the US, 5 people have been charged over an alleged plot to attack the UFC event at the White House earlier this week. The FBI says it thwarted the alleged plan, which reportedly involved using explosive drones to target nearby buildings and force a mass evacuation, which would have directed people towards a sniper team. 5 people are in custody, though 23 have been identified as part of a wider network. Vice President J.D. Vance spoke to Fox News.
6: Trying to look at the underground networks that drive towards this violence. 23 people do not.

0: get to the point where they're going to commit a mass terror incident in Washington, D.C. without some serious funding, without some serious coordination. And we've actually been trying to go with those networks of coordination because this is a terrorist plot.
1: A Tasmanian devil who escaped her enclosure at Paradise Country on the Gold Coast 2 weeks ago has been recaptured. Sniffer dogs, drones and humane traps were all used in the search for the animal named Mary. She was found in bushland in the suburb of Oxenford, less than 2 kilometres from the park last night. A spokesperson for Village Roadshow Theme Parks, which owns the park, says Mary was in an unstable condition and was rushed to a vet who was able to stabilise her. Turning to sport, New South Wales will look to wrap up the State of Origin series in Game 2 tonight in Melbourne. The Blues came from behind to defeat Queensland in Game 1. For the Blues, Payne Haas and Mitchell Moses return with Mark Nwanganitawase and Dylan Lucas to start. For the Maroons, the changes are all on the bench, including Rhys Walsh.
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3: 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The latest weather is next.
4: Here's your weather forecast for the Macleay Valley region on Tank FM. Wednesday's weather is for a mostly sunny afternoon. Light winds throughout the day. Kempsey 23, Southwest Rocks 21, Crescent Head 22 and Willawarren 23 degrees. Thursday's outlook is the chance of morning fog. Mostly sunny day. Light winds becoming northwesterly 15 to 20 kilometres per hour during the evening. Kempsey 23, Southwest Rocks and Crescent Head 21 with Willawarren 23 degrees. Friday's forecast is partly cloudy. Slight chance of a shower in the south, most likely in the afternoon and evening. Near zero chance of rain elsewhere. Winds north to northwesterly 15 to 25 kilometers per hour, becoming light during the evening. Kempsey 23, Southwest Rocks plus Crescent Head 22 and Willawarren 23 degrees. Macleay Valley weather done and dusted. 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
11: Culture is a protective factor because when children are disconnected from their families, particularly children in the care system, they've got no one to tell if something's gone wrong.
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14: Not having the bad guy eat gagi was probably the big one. We had to change that to a bamboo cage. I was like, why don't we put him in a cage instead?
15: Hello and welcome to the weekly news and review. You just heard some of the stories we've been following. I'm Karen Durante, and before we continue, I want to acknowledge the traditional owners of the land and acknowledge our ancestors and elders. advocates for a set of guidelines aimed at reducing the overrepresentation of Aboriginal and Torres Strait Islander children and young people in care say any move to modify its application ignores evidence on what works. The Northern Territory Government wants to make changes to the Aboriginal and Torres Strait Islander child placement principle in the wake of the death of a five-year-old Aboriginal girl. The final report into Queensland's child protection system recommends making adoption simpler. SNAKE CEO Catherine Needle says the report's recommendations, if implemented, will disproportionately affect Indigenous kids. I asked for her view on what can be described as a tax on the child placement principle.
11: Yeah, and this one is ridiculous, right? It's misinformed, misguided and ridiculous attacks on the child placement principle, which is a human rights framework that protects children. That's what it was designed to do. And it was developed many, many years ago after the Bringing Them Home report, based on findings of that report and with the voices of members of the Stolen Generation informing it. And it essentially says, If it comes to a point where intervention is required, then the first thing you've got to do is work with the child's family to look at where a child should be placed safely. And then it works through a whole heap of different things that ensure that children remain connected to their families, remain connected to their communities, and remain connected to their culture. And again, these sorts of things backed up in massive inquiries like the Royal Commission into Institutionalised Sexual Abuse Against Children, that found that culture is a protective factor, because when children are disconnected from their families, particularly children in the care system, they've got no one to tell if something's gone wrong.
15: What's the evidence say in addressing the overrepresentation of Aboriginal and Islander children in care?
11: Oh, look, it shows that if you partner with Aboriginal communities, Aboriginal families and Aboriginal organisations, you can radically change that trajectory. There are already examples in Queensland where the number of children out of home care has past parity. What that means is you are less likely to be removed from your family if you are Aboriginal in those particular jurisdictions. Now, again, they're only tiny subsets. It isn't the story at scale. At scale, the number of our children entering out of home care systems is disgraceful and is nearly 50% right across the country. We also know that, since, say, in places like Territory, only 17%, less than 17% of those children will be placed with an Aboriginal carer or a kinship carer. We know that those children, and I'm only using the Territory as this example, we know that less than 5% of those children will ever be reunited with their families. But those stats start to change, and more importantly, when we're talking about stats, we're talking about children. The story for children changes when you're working with Aboriginal communities and Aboriginal families and Aboriginal organisations. You get much better contact with families. Children are able to learn their stories. They're able to go home. Their families are strengthened. And that's what you want. You don't want children in out-of-home care systems. You want children safe at home with their families and with their communities able to support them the way every child in Australia should be supported.
15: Back to Queensland now. Of course, Natalie Lewis, her tenure hasn't been extended by the Queensland government. I guess you'd like to see that position filled, that vacancy filled, but any...
11: Absolute urgent.
15: Any comments on Natalie's departure and also for potentially who might step in?
11: Yeah, look, Commissioner Lewis was an incredible commissioner. The work she did in bringing children's voices into rooms where they are not heard was phenomenal. She was staunch and she stepped up and she spoke very bravely. But most importantly, her contact with children was genuine and she was fierce in their advocacy for them and she was fierce in her understanding of what really needed to change. Her absence leaves a massive gap, and it leaves a gap at a time when we really needed a commissioner, to an Aboriginal commissioner, to respond to findings like the inquiry, because commissioners are accountability mechanisms. They're the ones that hold the governments accountable to their legislation, to their policies and to their programs. Without that voice, we have a massive, massive hole. So it is urgent that the government moves on this. I've heard that there'll be a six-month gap, whether that's just the recruitment phase or whether recruitment doesn't start for another 6 months, I'm not clear on. But it is a massive hole, and it's a massive toll at a time when the Commissioner's voice is vital.
15: That's Snake CEO Catherine Liddell. With no Natalie Lewis, the only other commissioner who can hold Queensland to account is Sue Ann Hunter, the National Commissioner for Aboriginal and Torres Strait Islander Children and Young People. She says the final report of the Commission of Inquiry into Queensland's child protection system is a mixed bag. While she welcomes some sections of the report, she's concerned there's potential threats to a child's connection to culture and identity. One of the recommendations says the government should simplify the adoption process. The report also found there's no evidence that racism has played a part in child removals. Sue Ann Hunter says that's far from true.
12: The report confirms, I guess, what we already know for years, the system in Queensland is failing our children, and that they are really overrepresented within the system, and the report shows that. There's a lot we actually welcome in the report. So we, you know, the focus on family-based care and early help is right, and we love that. But to be really honest, it's parts that of concern because they don't go far enough to uphold the rights of our kids that are in care. The fact that they don't go far enough to uphold the rights of the obligations under the conventions of the rights of the child. That includes the child's right to their family and their identity and their culture. And I guess the inquiry heard more than 1,000 submissions and roughly around 50 of young people. Those families deserve and those children deserve more than a report that sits on a shelf. For us, I guess, watching it is the real test of how the Queensland government implements this. I think we're particularly watching the permanency and adoption recommendations quite closely. And I guess for the Commission, we want to be really clear that where we draw the line, that permanency has to mean stability and belonging for our kids. It cannot become a way for the state to move our children permanently away from their family and their culture. We know that culture is a protective factor, and we know that when our kids are connected to family and culture and country, they just live better and they just do better. And again, if I go back to the Conventions of the Right to the Child, they have a right to their identity and they have a right to their culture and staying connected. This report proposes making the Aboriginal and Torres Strait Islander placement principle subordinate to a paramount principle. And there's a recommendation 9 under 5A, it sits there. We don't support that. The principle doesn't put a child at risk. It actually strengthens their protection. Safety and culture are always weighed together. It's never one or the other. So we need to be really clear when the principle needs to be applied properly to all active efforts, not misapplied and then, you know, made subordinate to other. We cannot have Aboriginal and Torres Strait Islander children in systems where they're totally disconnected from their country and community. So that's one for us that we're really concerned about.
8: We're seeing this in the Northern Territory as well, where they're using the same talking points, where they're saying they're taking a road of safety rather than, you know, prioritising, you know, placing the child within the community. How concerning is this trend that we might see this more as we go around the country?
12: It is actually really concerning. I guess the argument that's coming out for me that I'm really concerned about is it's either safety or it's the culture. And it's not either or. The Aboriginal Child Placement Principle is safety for our children and protects them. We understand that children at risk need to be removed, but it doesn't mean you can't follow the Aboriginal Child Placement Principle. It's concerning in the fact of it come out of the Bringing Them Home report, the Aboriginal Child Placement Principle, because of removals. We can't go backwards in this country. We really cannot. And that's one of the things we'll be honestly looking at within the Commission.
8: Yeah, that's right. I guess that would be mean we're going back and we're already trying to trying to push for more of these recommendations to come out when yeah, there actually seems to be going back. But I guess the reason I'm talking to you is that a week before this report came out, the Queensland Commissioner, Natalie Lewis, finished her role. So at the moment, they don't have a Queensland Aboriginal Torres Strait Islander Children's Commissioner. What's the process of you know, replacing Natalie, and how long is this? Should this take?
12: That's obviously a question for the government in Queensland. But I will say we are watching, and we'll be looking forward to an appointment, and we'll be working quite closely with them. I guess, as you said before, going backwards in this country, I worry that there won't be an appointment with some of the ways this report has spoken about, I guess, our children. We'll be watching closely. We will want to work with them. Some of our other states and territories still don't have an Aboriginal and Torres Strait Islander Children's Commission. So they've already got one. It's there. We're hoping that that gets advertised soon. The other thing is we don't want the process rushed just because we want someone in the role. We want the right person in the role. So we're watching and working closely. If the government want to work closely with us, happy to do that. But we'll be watching. And once they appoint, which we're hoping they do, we'll be working closely with them as well.
8: Does that mean, does that make your job harder when states and territories don't have a children's commissioner, I guess, locally?
12: It does. They do have, WA and the Northern Territory both have children's commissioners, but they're both Aboriginal people in those roles. They don't specifically have a role to Aboriginal and Torres Strait Islander children and young people. I think it needs to be consistent across the country. And it's also one thing that's on my radar as the commissioner, and while we set up this, that we'll keep an eye on what it looks like in states and territories. And I guess you will always be pushing to make sure there's an Aboriginal and Torres Strait Islander children's commissioner in each state and territory.
15: That was Sue Ann Hunter, the National Commissioner for Aboriginal and Torres Strait Islander Children and Young People, speaking to NERS journalist Adam Evans. A collaboration in New South Wales is changing the lives of Aboriginal women when they're released from prison. Homewood Sisters is a joint program involving Legal Aid New South Wales, Homes New South Wales and Corrective Services. It's breaking down the barriers that prevent Indigenous women from finding a home when they return to their community. This year, 245 women have been referred to the program, which means it's helped two-thirds of Aboriginal women in custody. Natalie Bradshaw is a senior solicitor at Legal Aid New South Wales. NERS reporter Mark Hides asked her when they have their first contact with the women.
16: When women are in custody, either through corrective services or other pathways, they come to Legal Aid lawyers. And once they come into our services, we then look at how we can assist them, including making contact with Homes New South Wales to resolve any of the housing issues or barriers they have. And we resolve them quickly and efficiently. And working together, we then are able to communicate very quickly back to clients who are still in custody, the outcomes that we've been able to achieve for them. And for many of the cases of the women that we have assisted, they've got very fast results and they've been approved for housing while they're still in custody. It's a really streamlined and efficient process with all agencies working together to get better outcomes for women before they re-enter the community.
17: It's great security and peace of mind for them, isn't it?
16: It absolutely is. Housing is so much more than just a place to live. It's really the foundation for healing, self-determination. It really means that when women have safe and secure housing, they can reconnect with their children, families and their community. It's a really important part and factor to reduce reoffending and all of the other issues that come up when people are homeless and, don't have somewhere safe to live and to be connected.
17: What barriers do Aboriginal women face when they leave prison?
16: So through our work at Legal Aid, we identified really common and reoccurring issues that result in significant and persistent barriers to housing. The system's just not really set up to easily navigate, and that's what we wanted to do in terms of working together to resolve those. And some of those issues are they can be, you know, really old debts that women have had from former tenancies that they just haven't been able to resolve.
17: So as part of your program, you can go back and fix up their previous tenancy history?
16: Yeah, as part of the program, we've definitely been able to work with Homes New South Wales to go back and look at what we can do to help remove those barriers and the issues that they've had with previous tenancies.
17: What sort of risk can women face if they released from prison and they don't have secure housing teed up?
16: Yeah, so a lot of the women that we assisted had been homeless before entering custody, so chronic homelessness and all of the risks that come along with being homeless in terms of health issues and just connecting to services is a real risk factor. And the other thing, of course, is that so many of the women that we assisted through the project were caregivers. And so one of the risks for women is that they're not going to be able to have children restored to their care. And just that disconnect with family and community is a real risk factor if women don't have housing.
17: Kids are a big factor in this as well, aren't they?
16: They are, definitely. So over half of the women had care and protection issues that when we spoke to them. Housing is one of the key factors to having children restored to care. And once they're referred into Legal Aid, we're also able to connect them, if they needed, to family law services as well. So it just was a great opportunity for us to try to provide a holistic and wraparound service for clients once they were referred to Legal Aid.
17: You've had 245 referrals thus far. It must be pretty satisfying work.
16: It has been one of the most wonderful experiences of my legal career to be part of this project. We've had such wonderful interactions with women and the outcomes that we've seen, the housing outcomes that we've seen in such a short time have been phenomenal. The reach of the project has been just such a highlight as well. We've had such a high reach of Aboriginal women who are in custody across the state. So overall, it has just been such a highlight to be able to get the project up and running, reach so many women in custody, and then to see them get such great housing outcomes in such a short space of time.
17: Can you give us a case study or an example of someone you've helped?
16: Yeah, I mean, we've had such wonderful feedback from clients throughout the project, but there are, of course, standout clients. One client who comes to mind is an older client who had health issues, including heart issues, and I can only imagine how difficult it was for her to be unsheltered during that time. And she has called us since being released from custody. Through the project, she's been housed. She's on the ground floor of a property because she has a heart condition, and she has let us know how safe she feels for the first time, and she's able to focus on her health for the first time. She's got access to doctors. She's just, you know, the stress that's been relieved and for her to be able to focus on being healthy and living in the community and having a roof over her head is just wonderful. I mean, you know, even to the extent that the feedback she's given us is that she thinks it really has gone so far to reduce the risk of her reoffending and ending back in jail. And she actually called us to celebrate her 1 year anniversary of being back in the community and just doing so well. So it's things like that have just been a highlight and such a pleasure to be part of this project.
15: That's Natalie Bradshaw, a senior solicitor at Legal Aid New South Wales, talking to Mark Hydes. The importance of listening to your old people is a central theme in a new children's picture book by two emerging Torres Strait Islander authors. Gagi, the stubborn boy, is a retelling of a traditional Torres Strait story adapted by father and son duo Michael and Elliot Passy. It's a story that Michael grew up hearing en mer from his aunties and uncles. The Townsville-based authors co-wrote the book together, with Elliot also bringing his love of art to help tell the story through modern illustrations. NERS journalist Rhianna Patrick caught up with Michael and Elliot when they were in Brisbane for the State Library of Queensland's Indigenous Languages Symposium.
18: The concept of that story is because I have so many great memories of sitting on the beach at Zomred, in Zomred Village on Mer, having my aunties and uncles and granny and granddads telling me that same story. And I wanted to share that with the wider community. And that's why I got together with Elliot and I thought, let's put something together to share our culture, because we don't really hear of many Torres Strait Islander stories, for especially for young children.
19: Elliot, when you were asked to come on board, what went through your mind about what kinds of pictures you might put together for this story?
14: It's hard because whenever Dad tells a story, the way he tells it is very, I can picture the moments in my head. So there was less trying to figure it out, and I can already picture it. Because that's just the type of storytellers we as people are, but also specifically my dad. So it was a very easy process for me, at least, I feel. Yeah.
19: And did you know much about that story about the stubborn boy? Did you grow up with that story as well?
14: I didn't grow up with specifically that one. I heard other stories, and eventually when I was older, some horror stories that I was too scared to listen to originally. But no, not that story. But when I heard it, I did like it, and I engaged with it a lot because it is related to our islands. And I have actually walked on that same beach and swam in that same water. So there was that connection immediately.
19: Michael, tell me about the story of the stubborn boy. What's the general story and the general message behind it? Because Islander stories always have messages.
18: Yes, they certainly do. And so we've got a young adolescent boy, and what's happening is that he's been told certain things that he needs to do, and, you know, rules that he needs to stick by. And being a stubborn boy and wanting to find his own way in life, he decides that he's going to ignore that, what his mother's told him, and it ends up getting him into a bit of trouble. At the end of it, it causes him to have a bit of a life-changing experience, and this is why the moral of the story is a bit like, you know, listen to the wisdom of your elders, because it could lead to a life-changing mistake.
19: How important was it for you as an illustrator to be able to step foot on the country where that story comes from, and how much of what you saw has turned up in the pages of what we get to see?
14: Definitely, I do think it has a big influence. As artists, we use reference images a lot, and you can get a reference image for anything, but being actually there and seeing the nuances of, like, the sand and how it, like, moves, and the actual water and the actual fish in it, it gives you a new kind of perspective on things that, like, a Google image could never. So it really connects you, because I could tell you, oh, the beach is like this or like this, but actually being there is very, very different. So, yeah.
19: Michael, when it comes to language, and we've been at the Language Symposium hearing from others that have been integrating language into what they do and trying to work out how to revitalise, how to maintain language, what did it mean for you to be able to include language in this book, and where does language sit for you?
18: I think it's very, very paramount with the story. Like, we had to obviously use English to reach the wider audience, but just having the traditional names like Dawa, Waye, Nage, Gagi, all of those was so important for the integrity of the story, even Iriomori's. But the best thing is, because there's a QR code on the back of the book, it has me reading the story. So anyone who's fearful of not being able to pronounce the words properly, they can hear the proper pronunciations being done.
19: And that obviously opens it up again to giving language and showing language in a way that young people sometimes aren't exposed to that at school.
14: Yeah, definitely. At least for me, like, I'm trying to learn language, but it is hard because the people who speak it are the ones up at the island. So Dad and I are trying to learn it, but we don't have that, like, immediate thing. Like, with Spanish, you can go Google Translate or Japanese, but there's not really that connection here. So this is why the book having language words is so important. And we want to see, and if we can get it translated into Creole, and then maybe one day in the future, full language. But just a way to have that tangible way of kids actually hearing the language, speaking it, would be really good, yeah.
15: That was Michael Passy and his son Elliot talking to Rhianna Patrick. Their debut children's picture book, Gagi, the Stubborn Boy, is out. We were born to survive.
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2: Hi there, I'm Joaquin Main with your QNN update from the Associated Press. Tens of thousands of people have taken part in pride marches in Romania and Bulgaria, calling for greater LGBTQ plus equality and legal recognition for same-sex couples. Marches filled the streets of Bucharest and Sofia, waving rainbow flags and demanding protections that campaigners say are still missing in both countries. Despite being members of the European Union since 2007, Romania and Bulgaria rank among the lowest EU nations for LGBTQ plus rights and do not recognise same-sex marriages or civil partnerships. Activists say legal recognition is crucial for rights such as inheritance, hospital visitation and medical decision-making. The celebrations took place amid growing opposition from conservative and nationalist groups, with counter-rallies promoting traditional family values held in both capitals. Organisers say Pride remains an important platform to challenge discrimination and push for equal rights, as concerns continue over rising anti-LGBTQ plus rhetoric across parts of Eastern Europe. From Pink News, police in Malaysia have arrested five people accused of targeting gay men through fake profiles on the dating app Grindr. Authorities allege the group lured victims into meeting them before carrying out a series of robberies. At least nine men are believed to have been targeted in the attacks. The arrests have renewed concerns about the safety of LGBTQ plus people in Malaysia, where same-sex relations remain criminalised and advocacy groups say many victims are reluctant to report crimes due to fears of discrimination or being outed. Community advocates have warned that criminals are increasingly exploiting dating apps to target LGBTQ plus people, using the threat of exposure to intimidate victims into staying silent. Police say investigations are continuing, while LGBTQ plus organisations are urging users of dating apps to take extra precautions when meeting people for the first time. The case has sparked wider discussion about safety, privacy, and the challenges facing LGBTQ plus communities across the region. From Joy Media. Joy 94.9's annual radiothon is underway, with the LGBTQIA plus community broadcaster calling on listeners to help keep queer voices on air across Australia. Running from the 13th to the 19th of June, the week-long fundraising campaign is Joy's biggest event of the year and plays a vital role in supporting the station's operations, programming and community outreach. 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Turning to QNN Sport now and from OutSports. Ohio State gymnast Jacob Harmon is sharing his journey as an openly gay college athlete, saying the support he received after coming out was far different from the fears he once carried. Harmon said that while he worried about how teammates and coaches might react, he was instead met with acceptance throughout his 4 years as a gymnast. The NCAA gymnast says being visible is important, particularly for young LGBTQ+ athletes who might be questioning whether they belong in the sport. Harmon has also been involved with LGBTQ plus inclusion initiatives at Ohio State, helping create welcoming spaces for queer student athletes. Now he hopes his story encourages others to be themselves, saying authenticity can be a powerful source of confidence both in sport and in life. That's what's making news in the LGBTQIA plus community this week. I'll be back next week with another QNN update. And don't forget you can download the podcast via your favourite podcast app. Just search QNN. I'm Joaquin Main.
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4: Hello, I'm Shannon Kirkwood. One Nation leader Pauline Hanson says she's accountable to the people of Australia and will continue to advocate on their behalf. In her first address to the National Press Club today, Ms. Hanson has opted against an acknowledgement of country and has listed high immigration and housing as the top concerns.
5: A total of more than 1.9 million people arrived in Australia from mid-2022 to mid-2025. Undeniably, immigration or immigration policy has our country in the state of crisis.
4: In the latest poll, Ms. Hanson has overtaken Prime Minister Anthony Albanese as preferred Prime Minister. Gina Rinehart's iron ore company is refusing to confirm how many of its employees will lose their jobs. Hancock Iron Ore says it has reduced mining activity at the Roy Hill mine site in Western Australia's Pilbara and has confirmed job cuts, but won't say how many people will be affected. It comes a year after Roy Hill merged with Atlas Iron into a single entity. There's been a boost in funding for Paralympic and Olympic athletes. The federal government has confirmed today $513 million in high-performance funding to support Olympic, Paralympic and Commonwealth Games athletes and to bolster programs ahead of Brisbane's 2032 Olympic and Paralympic Games. $42.8 million has been allocated to the daily living and training expenses of close to 1,000 athletes. New research has found the growth of Neanderthals was remarkably similar to modern humans. Laura Devoy has the story.
6: An international study led by a skeletal histologist from the University of Queensland analysed baby teeth and bones from tens of thousands of years ago. Researchers used non-invasive microcomputed tomography to document the internal structure of the fragile specimens. They found some of the bones showed regions of increased compactness and structural organisation that indicate more advanced growth than a typical modern human baby. But overall, the developmental trajectory still appears broadly similar to modern humans in the early stage of life. Researchers say the tiny remnants provide an incredible

0: glimpse into human revolutionary history.
1: Conservationists are today celebrating World Crocodile Day. There are 13 different crocodile species. The saltwater crocodile, found in northern Australia, is the world's largest living reptile. Robert Irwin explains the difference between a crocodile and an alligator.
2: The American alligator has a more blunt, kind of U-shaped snout and very high-set eyes. My dad used to call them frogs with sharp teeth, little frog eyes. Whereas here, the saltwater crocodile, you can see a very elongated snout, triangular, and eyes that are a little bit more flat. And also, the way their teeth mesh together, you see top and bottom teeth on the salty, whereas with the alligator, you really only see those top teeth when they close their jaws.
1: To sport, veteran rugby prop James Slipper says he's made himself available for inclusion in the Wallabies Three Nations Championship matches next month. Slipper is Australia's most capped player. He's answered an SOS call from Wallabies coach Joe Schmidt as the national side is hit with injuries. He says at this stage it will just be the July series, but hasn't ruled out further games. And at the FIFA World Cup, Algeria and Argentina are battling it out in Group J. Earlier today, France beat Senegal 3-1 and Norway claimed a 4-1 win over Iraq.
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5: Here's your weather forecast for the Maclay Valley region on Tank FM. Wednesday's weather is for a mostly sunny afternoon. Light winds throughout the day. Kempsey 23, Southwest Rocks 21, Crescent Head 22 and Willawarren 23 degrees. Thursday's outlook is the chance of morning fog. Mostly sunny day. Light winds becoming northwesterly 15 to 20 kilometers per hour during the evening. Kempsey 23, Southwest Rocks and Crescent Head 21 with Willawarren 23 degrees. Friday's forecast is partly cloudy. Slight chance of a shower in the south, most likely in the afternoon and evening. Near zero chance of rain elsewhere. Winds north to northwesterly 15 to 25 kilometers per hour, becoming light during the evening. Kempsey 23, Southwest Rocks plus Crescent Head 22 and Willawarren 23 degrees. Maclay Valley weather done and dusted. 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

young sidekicks, it's a way of life. 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
3: Hello, I'm Shannon Kirkwood. AI regulation, a monocultural nation, more coal and gas, and reform of the public broadcasters. There's some of the policy ideas put forward by One Nation leader Pauline Hanson in her address to the National Press Club.
4: My party will put Australia back on the path to prosperity, security, independence and freedom. One Nation will do everything to help take this country back for its people. At the moment, government of this country has become a victim of the ideology of people who have failed you in the past and will fail you again.
3: Her speech was disrupted by a banner which called out the party's opposition to an increase to the minimum wage, while protesters gathered outside the venue prior to her arrival, criticising Ms Hanson. The extension of a 15% pay rise has been welcomed by childcare workers. The federal government is investing a further $3.6 billion over the next 2 years to fund the pay rise for an additional 18 months. But the investment will be tied to a commitment from childcare centres to limit fee increases. Long-time worker Elizabeth says the pay rise will help people stay in the job for longer, which ultimately benefits children.
5: Consistency of the educators is more important for the children. If they see the same face every day, they're very happy. And if they see different faces every day, different faces coming and looking after the children, they're very distressed. So I'm happy about this pay rise staying longer.
3: Hundreds of infectious disease and immunisation experts will conclude a discussion about the latest science and research today. Experts have used the two-day conference in Melbourne to discuss health challenges following the pandemic, including respiratory health, regional threats such as bat-borne viruses, environmental racism and public health challenges. Speaking to National Radio News, CEO of the Public Health Association of Australia, Terry Slevin, says among the discussions, vaccine benefits for certain demographics.
6: We've just been talking about the issue of highlighting the benefits of pregnant women, you know, mums-to-be, and the benefits of a range of vaccines that will not only help their health, but the health of their unborn child. So there's a whole range of ways in which we can make the system better. To some degree, there isn't necessarily an end game other than making the Australian population as healthy as possible.
3: Australian researchers have established a new genetic framework to help scientists better understand how diet drives chronic disease. With the details, Scarlett Coppola.
7: Researchers from the University of Queensland examined taste and smell genes to determine whether specific foods cause or are linked to disease. They say taste and smell are two major biological drivers which influence a person's food choices and diet. Despite extensive observational evidence linking diet to chronic

0: disease, strong causal evidence for specific foods, dietary patterns, or nutrients remains limited. Unhealthy diets cause an estimated 11 million premature deaths annually, with rising rates of early onset obesity, cancer, and diabetes, increasing pressure on global healthcare systems.
1: And fashion retailer Glue Store has told customers it's permanently shut up shop in-store and online. The multi-brand retailer has reportedly posted multi-million dollar losses. And to sport, the US football side says it's ready to take up the fight against the physical Socceroos. The teams clash at the FIFA World Cup on Saturday in Seattle. Australia's being labelled the underdogs, and US players have been talking down the Socceroos ahead of the match. On the pitch today, Argentina claimed a 3-0 win over Algeria. Austria and Jordan are currently in action.
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3: 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The latest weather is next.
4: Here's your weather forecast for the Macleay Valley region on Tank FM. Wednesday's weather is for a mostly sunny afternoon. Light winds throughout the day. Kempsey 23, Southwest Rocks 21, Crescent Head 22 and Willawarren 23 degrees. Thursday's outlook is the chance of morning fog. Mostly sunny day. Light winds becoming northwesterly 15 to 20 kilometers per hour during the evening. Kempsey 23, Southwest Rocks and Crescent Head 21 with Willawarren 23 degrees. Friday's forecast is partly cloudy. Slight chance of a shower in the south, most likely in the afternoon and evening. Near zero chance of rain elsewhere. Winds north to northwesterly 15 to 25 kilometers per hour, becoming light during the evening. Kempsey 23, Southwest Rocks plus Crescent Head 22 and Willawarren 23 degrees. Macleay Valley weather done and dusted. 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

0: The Kookaburra Day Club meets Fridays from 9:30am to 1pm at the Memorial Hall, 1 York Lane, Kempsey. 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Activities include cards, trivia, bingo, with guest speakers that you may be interested in. Morning tea is $10, bingo $5, and there's $1 and $2 weekly fruit and special raffles throughout the year. 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That's Lynn on 0418 276043, or Neil Elphick on 0427 257 274. 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
3: BBC News with Will Chalk. Iran has told Israel to stop its attacks in southern Lebanon or face what it called a hard response. Military headquarters in Tehran said Israel had violated the ceasefire 84 times in the past 2 days. Donald Trump says he's not happy with Israel after it continued to attack Hezbollah targets in Lebanon. Egypt's president, Abdel Fattah al-Sisi, has urged Israel to abandon its stated intention of controlling 70% of the Gaza Strip, a plan that violates the fragile October ceasefire deal. Mr. Sisi, who's at the G7 summit, said the advance of the IDF beyond the agreement's yellow line must stop immediately. The Supreme Court in Brazil has sentenced Eduardo Bolsonaro, the US-based son of the former president Jair Bolsonaro, to 4 years in prison for trying to interfere in his father's trial. Mr. Bolsonaro Sr. was jailed for plotting a coup after he lost office in the presidential election of October 2022. The US has announced more than $1 billion in humanitarian assistance to the United Nations. A statement from the US State Department said the money would be divided between the UN Children's Agency, UNICEF and the World Food Programme. The FBI has arrested 5 men in connection with a plot targeting Sunday's mixed martial arts event at the White House to celebrate Donald Trump's birthday. Prosecutors say part of the plan involves striking nearby buildings with explosive drones and firing on high-value targets. A Russian warship has fired warning shots towards a British yacht in international waters between Britain and France. Russia said one of its frigates fired what it called preemptive shots at a yacht. At the Football World Cup, Lionel Messi scored all 3 goals in Argentina's comprehensive defeat of Algeria. Playing in his 6th World Cup, Messi took his total to 16 goals, a joint all-time record. And that's your latest BBC News headlines.
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4: 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Have you been playing Ding Ding games? Did you know these online casino games could be a scam and are illegal in Australia? 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That's 1300 303 143. Authorised by the Australian Government, Canberra.
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3: Good afternoon. I'm Shannon Kirkwood. One Nation leader Pauline Hanson says her party will be pushing for a monocultural nation. Ms. Hanson has made this statement during her first address to the National Press Club in Canberra today.
4: We cannot be a multicultural society. We are a multiracial society, but we must be monocultural. Australians must live under the one cultural umbrella.
3: Ms. Hanson, who did not give an acknowledgement of country, has also put forward ideas on AI regulation, the need for more coal and gas, and reform of the public broadcasters. Meantime, an investigation has been launched into how a banner was able to be unfurled behind Ms. Hanson during her speech today. Left-wing political activist group GetUp has claimed responsibility for the banner, which read, "I opposed a pay rise for workers while I took a $100,000 pay rise for myself." The group's CEO, Paul Ferris, says the address deserved some honesty, while ANSI One Nation protesters gathered outside the venue prior to her arrival. G7 host France is urging partners to agree on a statement regarding critical minerals, measures to help the West reduce its reliance on China. The leaders will be discussing the securing of the mineral supply chain in France today, as well as a broader effort to address global economic imbalances. A French presidency official noted before the G7 summit, the group will be negotiating texts which are significant on critical minerals and, as a consequence, on economic sovereignty. New South Wales police say they will not stop until all of those involved in an alleged kidnapping and murder are identified. Police have charged two men aged 19 and 21 with murder and kidnapping. Police say 85-year-old Chris Bagsarian was taken from his home in North Ryde in February in a case of mistaken identity. His remains were found 11 days later. Four others have been charged. Detective Acting Superintendent Stuart Gordon says police are seeing more young males committing serious offences, often for very little money.
5: Now, if you look at the six persons who are currently before the court, they're young men, they're charged with murder, the most serious offence in the Crimes Act, carrying life imprisonment. The kidnapping offences themselves carry 25 years. So here are a group of young men who have perhaps thrown away the best years of their lives for doing something just so staggeringly serious for nothing.
3: Travel advice for several Middle Eastern countries have been lowered, but the federal government has warned the situation could change quickly. Scarlett Coppola reports.
6: Bahrain, Israel, Kuwait, Qatar and the United Arab Emirates are no longer listed as do not travel, but as reconsider your need to travel. However, there are some parts of Israel the government is urging Australians not to visit. The change comes as the US and Iran prepare to sign a deal to end their conflict. The Department of Foreign Affairs and Trade says warnings could go back up if conditions deteriorate. Australians should check the government's Smart Traveller website before travelling.
3: Now to sport. Queensland will be seeking to take the State of Origin series to a decider when the Blues and Maroons clash in Melbourne tonight. The Blues came from behind to defeat Queensland in Game 1 in Sydney. And Lionel Messi has scored a hat-trick in Argentina's 3-0 win over Algeria at the FIFA World Cup today. He has become the first player to take the pitch in six different men's World Cups, and is now the oldest player to score three goals in a game at the tournament.
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8: Here's your weather forecast for the Maclay Valley region on Tank FM. Wednesday's weather is for a mostly sunny afternoon. Light winds throughout the day. Kempsey 23, Southwest Rocks 21, Crescent Head 22 and Willawarren 23 degrees. Thursday's outlook is the chance of morning fog. Mostly sunny day. Light winds becoming northwesterly 15 to 20 kilometers per hour during the evening. Kempsey 23, Southwest Rocks and Crescent Head 21 with Willawarren 23 degrees. Friday's forecast is partly cloudy. Slight chance of a shower in the south, most likely in the afternoon and evening. Near zero chance of rain elsewhere. Winds north to northwesterly.

0: 15 to 25 kilometers per hour, becoming light during the evening. Kempsey 23, Southwest Rocks plus Crescent Head 22 and Willawarren 23 degrees. Maclay Valley weather done and dusted. 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
0: Today, you're with Angelina in the studio, and I'm super pleased to give a warm welcome to my co-host and our newest media cadet, Shezza from Sydney. Hi, Shezza. Welcome to Primary Perspectives. Are you excited to host your first radio show?
1: Yes, I'm really excited. I've never hosted a radio show before, so I am a little nervous, but mostly I am looking forward to it. I think it will be fun to talk to people, share interesting ideas, and learn new things. And I cannot wait to get started and see how it goes.
0: Well, that's great to hear. Lovely to have you on the team. And this is quite a day for you to make your debut, Shezza, because this week we're welcoming back award-winning teacher Jenny Henson from Caddy's Creek Public School in New South Wales, plus six of her Eco Crusaders students, to hear about their work in the Rewilding Your School Roots and Shoots program, an initiative of the Jane Goodall Institute, Australia. And in fact, you were also a student guest on Primary Perspectives earlier this year, where you were discovered by our executive producer, and here you are now, hosting a national radio show.
1: Being on an episode of Dear World earlier this year was a really exciting experience. I got the chance to read my book on the radio and talk about how I wrote it. At first, I did feel a bit nervous because lots of people would be listening, but once I started reading, I did feel a lot more confident.
0: Well, that's lovely to hear. And by the way, in case anyone is wondering, the Roots and Shoots program is a youth-led global conservation movement started 35 years ago by Dr. Jane Goodall back in 1991, and that is now active in close to 100 countries.
1: Wow, that's a lot of countries.
0: Sure is. And I'm looking forward to an update from Caddy's Creek Eco Crusaders, as we had Jenny and some of her students on the show earlier this year. And I know they are doing amazing things at their school. And after our chat with the team from Caddy's Creek, we'll be diving into a chapter of Reading Matters, where we'll be speaking with children's authors Amani Uderman about her beautiful new picture book, Ben's Library, and Cora Voss about her joyful story, Skipping to Sammy's Beat.
1: Wow, with a total of 9 guests for the hour, I guess you could say that today's episode is fully booked.
0: Hey, I see what you did there, Shezza. And now let's dig into a bit of rewilding and welcome back Jenny Henson of Caddy's Creek Primary School and returning student Tashvi plus Divija, Hida, Paulina, Mia and Zara. Jenny was named Sustainable Schools New South Wales Teacher of the Year in 2025 at the New South Wales Environmental Education Awards, where she was recognised for embedding environmental education across the curriculum and building strong partnerships with organisations like World Wildlife Fund, Taronga Zoo and the Jane Goodall Institute, which is just amazing. Hi everybody and welcome to Primary Perspectives.
2: Hi.
0: It's so lovely to have you here. Well, my first question goes to Jenny. Can you please give me an overview of the Rewild Your School program and how do you think that immersing children in nature and the environment at a young age impacts on how they view the world as adults?
2: Well, this is the second year we're running the Rewilding Your School program formally, but we have done aspects of it in the past. I think immersing children in nature gives them a strong understanding of our connection to the environment and our connection to nature and how we are all interconnected and all of our survival depends on each other. So our ecosystems are absolutely vital to our survival and obviously the plants and animals that exist in those ecosystems.
0: Mm-hmm, definitely. I agree what you say about understanding the environment and the natural world at a really young age so that in the future, I feel like taking more initiative in sustaining this environment will be definitely very useful and very important overall. And now we're looking forward to hearing from all these passionate eco-crusaders too. Let's start with Divija. Tell us, how has rewilding your school affected you and and your peers with regards to your knowledge of the environment?
3: The Rewild Your School program has helped me deepen my knowledge of the environment and my chosen animal, which is the blue-banded bee. And I think it motivated me to become really fascinated with this animal. I believe my peers learned quite a bit of knowledge about animals, and it really helped them become more eco-conscious, as well as me. They became interested in blue-banded bees and did so many amazing activities like tree planting. We learned about pollinators, how bees connect, eat, sleep, and breed. One interesting thing I learned is that these wonderful creatures have ultraviolet vision, which means shades like purple are the most vibrant to them.
0: Wow, that's amazing. And also, the animal you've chosen is actually mentioned in our book, The Antique Harness in the Attic, and it's in our Funky Kids Storytime collection. So what a coincidence.
4: Yes, it really is.
1: So, Javija, in your opinion, how does the Roots and Shoots program keep Dr. Jane's legacy alive? And how does her vision for the world still inspire environmentally keen young people today?
3: Jane and her foundation have kept her important legacy alive by coming to schools like mine and educating young people how to properly take care of the environment by referencing Jane and her team and all the amazing things they have done. Even today, Jane inspires young learners. She left a truly remarkable legacy, lots of different achievements and moments, which makes her well-known and admirable. Her global network still carries her torch forward today, so we can still learn from her.
0: Wow, that was a very profound response you gave there. And thank you so much for your insight on this program. And over to you now, Paulina. When you did the Roots and Shoots program at your school, what kinds of birds, insects, or animals did you hope would make their home in the trees and other plants that you planted?
1: Really hope that the trees that we planted and plant will create a positive impact on our wildlife that live in trees. And I hope it's lots of animals that maybe lost their home in bushfires or deforestation will find a habitat in our trees that we planted and make a really safe sanctuary for animals or insects.
0: Wow, that's amazing. And I definitely think that is a very good solution, such as, for example, like deforestation, and definitely to animals who have suffered the loss of their natural habitats. And I think this is a very good cause and overall solution that is to be implemented.
1: So, Paulina, how has the Rewild Your School program changed your understanding of biodiversity and how each one of us can make a difference?
5: But before I did all of this, I did not know at all what microbes were at all or blue-banded bees. It changed my understanding of biodiversity. It helped me gain more knowledge and confidence to spread awareness. When we did the Rewilding Your School program, it helped me spread awareness to others, which I think it will impact the world for a better change.
0: Definitely. And I would also like to tell our listeners that we can all make a change by taking more initiative in advocating for environmental sustainability and just overall protecting our diverse natural life. Yeah. So now let's welcome back Tashvi, who actually spoke with the team back in February this year. Great to have you back on the show.
6: Hi, thank you.
0: Hi, nice to have you here. So how did the Rewild Your School program deepen your understanding of the connections shared across nature? And how this affects the urgency and importance of taking action in order to protect our planet?
1: The Rewild Your School program showed me that everything in nature is linked to one another, just like the roots of a tree. Like how eagles eat lizards, which eat roaches and so on, or how you can't have water pollution without air pollution and vice versa. This shows us that even the slightest decline in the population of a species or the sneakiest change in Earth's annual temperature has a ripple effect and rapidly worsens, eventually reaching humans. Now, more than ever, the pressure is on us because we must ensure we sustain all of the resources on Earth to further sustain the entire world itself and save life on Earth.
7: You have shared a lot of important points, Tashvi. It reminds us that every action, no matter how small, can make a difference. So, Tashvi, what simple yet effective actions do you think everyone can now take to create meaningful change in reducing all of the aspects of pollution and global warming as soon as possible?
1: Governments hold a huge responsibility for the amount of sustainability in their governed area. Councils must provide citizens with data and information surrounding every factor of global warming, pollution, how to help, etc. Despite the gradually growing awareness about this topic, information won't be enough.
6: More people, specifically of the government, need to speak up, find out how to fix this, and stop large resource-wasting companies like oil producers. This would not only help locals understand, but also prevent the overusage of critical resources that should not be wasted like any other.
0: Yes, I definitely agree with your statement on how the government should definitely take more initiative on this really big challenge in our world right now. And I also think that we can also make a change just by maybe recycling and definitely decreasing our use of plastic, which is definitely detrimentally impacting our environment right now. So I think it's also the little changes that matter as well. Now we have a couple of questions for Hida. Hi, Hida.
8: Hi.
0: So what are some interesting or unexpected things that you discovered about the environment through the Rewild Your School program?
8: Many interesting and unexpected things during Rewild Your School. One of the major things I learned is that every animal plays a piece in the ecosystem, even earthworms. Before Rewild Your School, I thought some animals in the ecosystem didn't really help. An unexpected thing I learned is that if people make stuff like bat boxes and put it in gardens or their backyards, it helps support their natural environment.
7: Thank you, Hida. Every animal does play an important role in the ecosystem. So what impacts do you personally think that Dr. Jane Goodall has had on how young people think about the environment and the planet?
8: I personally believe that Jane Goodall has had a massive impact on how people and young kids think about the environment. Her research and experience in nature and with animals has shown young people that caring for the environment and animals is important. I hope that many young people are still inspired by her work.
0: I definitely agree with that statement. I believe that Dr. Jane Goodall was a very influential person as well. And she definitely made some major changes to our environment. And I feel like we should all be very grateful for that. So it's over to Zara now. Hi, Zara.
9: Hello.
0: So why do you think that it is so important for people to know more about the environment locally and globally?
9: I feel as though it's almost necessary for people to know more about the environment locally. We all live in our own busy lives, but sometimes we need to look around and see what's going on. Once we know what is going on in our local area, we can easily specify on solutions to the problems. How can you know what species live in your neighborhood if you know nothing about your area? Having knowledge about the environment globally can help us be more aware on how we are slowly but so quickly killing our planet, even if we don't exactly live in that country. It is crucial to know about global issues such as climate change and biodiversity loss, as it can help us prevent future problems. More people need to be educated on their local area, but also what is happening globally in terms of the environment, or else we will face many more severe issues, eventually killing our Earth.
0: Wow. Thank you so much for that response. And I definitely agree with you about raising awareness both locally and globally, because it's definitely a pressing issue and it's definitely going to affect all of us to one point. And I feel like just spreading more information and awareness about it is very important.
7: Yeah, thank you, Zara. So how has Dr. Jane's legacy and the Roots and Shoots program impacted you personally?
9: I think that Jane Goodall's legacy that she's left on this earth has really opened the eyes of young people, including myself. The Roots and Shoots program is an amazing way to teach students more about the species and the environment that they live in. It also teaches them that every individual can make a difference, even if it is just the slightest thing. It significantly impacted my perspective too. Before I even participated in the program, I had zero knowledge on what our champion animal was, the microbat. But throughout the program, I learned more and more about the species and that they can be found in my local area too. Connecting to my first reply, the program helped me and others know more about the area we live in. With this knowledge now, I feel more aware of what is really living in my local area.
0: Well, thank you so much for your insightful response, Zara. And finally, it's over to Mia. Hi.
10: Hi.
0: So, how has the Roots and Shoots Rewild Your School program changed the way you think about the environment?
10: Before the program, I only thought about basic things like recycling, but transforming our school garden completely flipped my perspective. I used to think nature was just separate plants and animals, but I discovered that an ecosystem operates like a complex spiderweb, where snapping one thread causes the whole structure to collapse. By installing
5: bat boxes to invite microbats back to our school, I learned that these nocturnal animals regulate the entire insect population to keep the surrounding flora healthy.
0: Wow, definitely. And I definitely agree that how the ecosystem acts as a spiderweb, sort of like a whole entire system. So if one thing kind of goes wrong, then it will definitely affect the rest of our environment. And that's definitely something we should look out for. And definitely more people should be informed about this. And what message would you most like to share about how Dr. Jane's legacy has deepened your knowledge of the environment and the need to protect it?
10: To protect our environment, we need to understand that every single ecosystem is perfectly balanced, and damaging one part causes a chain reaction. Jane Goodall's groundbreaking work perfectly highlights this, as her decades of research showed us how deeply connected humans are to wildlife and nature. When we clear forests or pollute oceans, we ruin wildlife habitats and speed up climate change, which directly threatens our own survival. Jane's legacy proves that environmental protection cannot wait, and she inspires us to take responsibility through everyday actions like restoring local ecosystems before they collapse.
0: Well, thank you so much for giving us that response. That was definitely very interesting. And wow, it's been so inspirational hearing from six amazing Caddies Creek Eco Crusaders. Well done, everyone, for all your great work. Jenny, you must be very proud of your passionate students who are so proactive in taking care of our Earth. So to wrap up our chat today, in your opinion, how can we best assist young people to be leaders in environmental education without causing them stress about the state of the planet?
2: I think we've got to be very mindful that young people are living with a lot of information these days, and that this can cause stress. That by giving young people agency over how they can change and have positive impact on their own future, that we give them that way to make a difference and also not panic about it. In Jane Goodall, she had reasons for hope. And I think it's very, very important that we give young people hope so that they can take the initiative to make change.
0: Well, thank you so much, Jenny, and I definitely agree with your response. So thank you, everyone. This has been such a motivating conversation. We say a huge congratulations to Jenny and all the Eco Crusaders at Caddies Creek Public School in New South Wales for your activism and passion for caring for our planet. Happy winter holidays, everyone. Bye.
11: Bye.
0: Okay, now it's time for all our Bookworm fans to get excited as we are turning the page to a Reading Matters double feature, where we're celebrating two wonderful Australian children's authors whose stories champion curiosity, courage, and creativity. Coming up, we will be joined by Amani Udaman to have a chat about her brand new title, Ben's Library. Yep, there goes those little bookworms. Enjoy this break and we'll be back to chat with Amani in just a flick of a worm's tail.

0: There is a unicorn in my garden. 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There is a unicorn in my garden beneath the wattle trees. He's drinking from the fairy pond. His mane is dancing in the breeze. There is a unicorn in my garden. He just galloped up the hill. Now he's behind the big gum tree, standing oh so very still. There is a unicorn in my garden. My puppy knows he's there. He sniffed the ground and found his scent. And now we sit and stare. There is a unicorn in my garden. His whinny awoke the day. He's calling to me now, I know, to come outside and play. There is a unicorn in my garden. We are playing hide and seek. He just dashed behind the bottle brush. Let's go and take a peek. There is a unicorn in my garden. My daddy saw him too. Grazing with the wallabies. Oh, he just looked over a kangaroo. There is a unicorn in my garden. My mummy says it's so. If girls and boys believe it's true, then that's all she needs to know. There is a unicorn in my garden. He visits me in my dreams to tell me tales of far away and magic water streams. There is a unicorn in my garden. He comes here every day to remind me life is oh so sweet and beckon me outside to play. There is a unicorn in my garden. He knows love very well. He tells me how that all is one and in love's heart we dwell. There is a unicorn in my garden and there's one in yours, I'm sure. Just place your faith in the power of love and it will open up the door.
1: This was There is a Unicorn in My Garden as told by JoJo from Funky Kids Radio.

0: 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A book is a new universe you can stick in your pocket and take out whenever you need it.
1: You just heard There's a Unicorn in My Garden from the Funky Kids Storytime Collection, narrated by our team alumnus, Joanna, and written by our producer, Vian. I'd love to find a unicorn in my garden. How about you, Sheza?
2: I would also love to have a unicorn in my garden. I would think it would be pretty magical. Now, speaking of a little bit of magic, it's time to explore Armani Oldman's wonderful new picture book, Ben's Library, a warm, uplifting celebration of books, friendship, and the magic of sharing stories.
1: Yes, we're now delighted to welcome celebrated children's book author Armani Oldman, whose brand new picture book, Ben's Library, illustrated by Joanna Bartel, was released earlier this year. Armani has a background in primary and early childhood education, and she's the author of several much-loved picture books, including The Plastic Throne and Cedric's Tale.
2: She also writes educational readers and literacy books for the global non-profit organization, Library for All, with many of her titles translated into multiple languages. Wow! Armani's stories often explore kindness, curiosity, and the joy of learning, just like Ben's Library.
1: That's right. And this story follows Alyssa, who absolutely loves reading. Her bookshelf is overflowing with all the stories she's devoured. One day, Alyssa tries to borrow several books from the school library, only to realize she can't carry them all home. And that's when she meets her new neighbor, Ben. So let's find out more. Hi, Armani. It's wonderful to have you with us for Reading Matters today. You're on the line with Angelina here in the studio and Sheza in Sydney, who is actually a published author herself.
3: Hi.
4: Hi, thank you so much for having me on your show.
1: Well, it's lovely to have you here with us today as well.
2: I'm so excited to speak with you, Armani. And as Angelina mentioned, my picture book, Real Light Worries, was published by UpSchool's Write a Book to Change the World initiative. And several of the students at our school have both written and illustrated their own picture book, which was an amazing experience that gave me some insight into just how much work goes into creating a picture book. I'd love to know if there's a personal inspiration behind Alyssa and Ben. Did either character grow from your own childhood or your experiences as a teacher, perhaps?
4: Well, first of all, congratulations on your picture book as well. It's a wonderful feat.
2: Thank you.
4: In terms of Ben's Library, I have to say, just like Alyssa, I always enjoyed reading from such a young age. I would borrow books from the school library and my local library, as street libraries weren't really common back then. And whenever I had a chance, I'd be sitting in a quiet corner reading. And the actual idea for the street library came about when I was working at kindergarten. We had a street library outside the centre, and there were many visitors borrowing or dropping off books. The children used to run up to the fence and say hello to everyone that came past. And it was lovely to see some of our kindergarten families also donated some books to the street library. So our kinder kids had a lovely connection to the local community.
1: Well, I thought that was really a really heartwarming inspiration. And by the way, I also love reading too. And definitely, I really like this story overall as well. So, Armani, Joanna Bartel's illustrations bring such a warmth and charm to the book. How did the two of you collaborate on the visual style for Ben's Library? Or was that totally up to the publisher, New Frontier?
4: Well, I have to say, Joanna Bartel is such an incredibly talented illustrator, and I'm extremely privileged to have collaborated with her. So Jo has previously been published by New Frontier, so when they suggested that she'll be illustrating Ben's Library, I was absolutely overjoyed. I have to say, Joanna brought her own unique artistic style and vision to the story. Her illustrations are not only beautiful, but they're also quite detailed. And in the end, I have to say, like, we were both so happy at how the book turned out.
1: Wow, that's amazing. And also shout out to the illustrator as well. And I feel like clear overall, the illustrations actually brought the whole book to life, actually. So congratulations.
4: Thank you, 100%. Yes, she's such an incredibly talented illustrator. Thank you.
1: Yeah, definitely.
2: Yeah, congratulations. And you've written several picture books now. Can you please describe your creative process when shaping a story for young readers? Where does it all begin?
4: I have to say, it all starts with an idea, and an idea can come from many places. Sometimes I get ideas when I go for walks in nature. It can come from reading a story or when I speak to my kindergarten kids. And from that idea, sometimes I see a story unraveling in my mind's eye, so just like a movie. Other times I come up with a narrative based on that idea. So this will be quite structured. So it has a beginning, middle and end. And it also includes a complication and a resolution, which I'm sure many students will be familiar with, as it's something that they may have undertaken during writing class at school. So that's basically my process.
1: Wow, that's amazing to hear.
2: So when you were Alyssa's age, what book would you have found in your library bag?
4: I have to say my absolute favourite childhood author was Ina Blyden. I loved reading the Faraway Tree series and the Amelia Jane series, which is about a little naughty doll who would come alive at night. I also loved Paul Jennings, and his stories were really funny. And if you haven't read The Cabbage Patch Fib, I recommend that you get onto it because it's hilarious.
1: Well, I'm sure we'll definitely check that out. And Amani, we'd love it if you would please read your favourite passage from the book.
4: Sure, I can definitely do that. I think it will definitely have to be more towards the middle of the story. Mm-hmm. So this is about when Alyssa has a whole heap of books, but then she couldn't take it home. So I'll start reading a couple of pages. Later that day, after school, Alyssa borrowed every book that caught her eye. I'll need a shopping trolley to carry all these books home, thought Alyssa. But she didn't have a shopping trolley, and her bag felt like it was full of bricks. After leaving some books behind, Alyssa walked home slowly. She felt like a snail carrying its home on its back. With every step, the bag became heavier and heavier. So that's something that I can relate to, because I would love to borrow a whole heap of books as well. And unfortunately, my bag is too small. When I was younger, it was too small.
1: Well, that I really like that passage as well. I thought it was really funny. And Amani, what would you most love young readers and parents to take away from this story, especially those who are just beginning to discover their own love of books?
4: I think Ben's library highlights the power of books and how engaging they can be. I hope that the story encourages children to read widely. We are so blessed in Australia that we have access to school, public and street libraries where children can borrow books for free. In the case of a street library, of course, they can take a book to keep at home indefinitely. And I also think that Ben's library shines a light on friendship and sharing a common passion. So with Ben and Alyssa, for example, it was the joy of reading books. I think when you share a special interest with a friend, I find it lends itself to a deeper and more meaningful connection.
1: Yeah, because from my experience, I also collaborate with my friends on recommending books for us. So I thought that is also something that I would definitely give advice to young readers or avid readers. And also, Amani, what are some of your favorite books when you were a child? So, yeah.
4: Oh, look, I have to say, as I said, the Faraway Tree series by Ina Blyden and the Amelia Jane series were my top favourites. I can pick out any book and I'd just be sitting there for hours reading it from the cover to the end of the story. I just loved reading a whole variety of books, from picture books to chapter books. I also loved reading a bit of nonfiction where, you know, it had like simple recipes where I could make things at home for my family. But I have to say, more than anything, in a Blyden books, anything of hers was my absolute favorite.
1: Yeah, well, that's so lovely to hear. And thank you so much for joining us today, Amani. Ben's Library is out now and ready to be discovered by young readers everywhere at your local bookstore or at your own library.
2: Thank you, Amani. Or you can also order your copy direct from newfrontier.com.au. Thanks again, Amani. It's been so great to chat with you today. Bye.
1: Bye.
4: Bye. Thank you. Bye.
1: Thank you. And now it's time to jump into our next Reading Matters conversation, where we're joined by award-winning children's author Cora Voss. Cora has written more than 30 books, and today we are exploring her latest title, Skipping to Sammy's Beat. So enjoy this next story break, and we'll be back in a jiff with Cora on the line.
3: When I was little, it rained a lot. But then one day, the rain, it stopped. We all looked up and stared into the sky, though not a single cloud was floating by. A little girl, who was playing in her yard, saw a solution immediately, as it wasn't very hard.
5: Excuse me, sir. Please turn off that tap.
6: I know where there's lots of water everywhere. Let's all move to the Antarctic if we dare.
5: But it's all ice,
3: said the little girl, who was still trying to be nice.
5: Excuse me, madam. Perhaps turn off that tap.
7: We can melt the ice and catch it in a big plastic sack. It's just a question, then, of how ever will we get it back.
5: But then the sea will overflow and flood our town,
3: said the little girl.
5: We'll drown. Excuse me, people. Perhaps if you turn off that tap.
3: Winter came, then spring and summer too, and still no rain fell. Whatever would they do? The little girl looked up at the sky and heaved a great sigh.
5: Excuse me, everyone. Will you please turn off that tap?
3: Professor Fling said,
8: I'll build a great machine. It'll be the very thing. With lots of pipes and tubes and things and some sticky tape and string,
3: said the little girl.
5: Can't you see our reserves are slipping? I think it's time you noticed that the tap is dripping. And please, turn it off.
9: We could all go to outer space and tow some water back. We'll just need a rocket and perhaps a drink and snack.
5: Excuse me, please,
3: said the little girl, now falling to her knees.
5: Will you just turn off that tap?
7: Or we could dig a great big hole and find some water there. But what if we dig right to the other side and fall straight through the air?
3: They thought, we won't do that. Then every flower wilted and the great lake disappeared. And all the people panicked, for this is exactly what they had feared. And the little girl said,
5: will you please turn off that tap now?
3: And finally, they all did. This was The Tap, as told by Vian, Jake, Janard and Mirny from Funky Kids Radio.
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1: I'm glad the town finally listened to that girl. That was The Tap, written by Virginia Wise and narrated by Vian, with characters played by Miani, Jake, and Janard. Another great story for our Funky Kids Storytime collection, which you can now find on Spotify, by the way. Yeah, it's really important to conserve our water, right, Sheza?
2: So I agree with Angelina, and I think water is one of the basic needs. We're now so pleased to be joined by award-winning children's author, Cora Voss. Cora's written more than 30 books, including her super popular titles, The Day the Bridge Fell, walking together, and cubby hunting. With a background in media from script writing to radio drama and video production, Coral brings her passion from storytelling to every project.
1: Today, Coral is joining us from Reading Matters to talk about her new picture book, Skipping to Sammy's Beat, illustrated by Blythe Fielden. Skipping to Sammy's Beat follows Sammy, a spirited little girl who loves splashing in puddles, dangling from trees, searching for ladybugs, and skipping down the path to her own joyful rhythm.
2: And the story carries such a powerful message about staying true to yourself. Hi, Coral. Thank you so much for joining us today.
1: Hi.
11: Hello.
1: Hello.
2: Hi.
1: We're so thrilled to have you with us today, Coral.
2: So, Coral, what first inspired Sammy's story? Is she based on someone in your life, or did she arrive fully formed in your imagination?
11: Well, she was fully formed in my imagination, but she, you know, she was a little bit of a mix of different children that I've known over the years, including my own four kids. But I was actually first inspired to write this book when I read a quote by philosopher Henry David Thoreau. And he said, "If a man does not keep pace with his companion, perhaps it is because he hears a different drummer." And I was sort of thinking about that quote and also the saying, you know, dance to the beat of your own drum. And that sort of idea and that concept stayed with me and sparked the idea for this story. And I think, you know, there's something really, really, truly special about the innocence of childhood, dancing as if no one is watching and singing as if no one's listening, and that, you know, children experience the world with open hearts and unfiltered joy. And so, you know, I really wanted to capture that sort of natural joy of life that as we get older can be replaced with self-doubt and hesitation. So I wanted to write a story about individuality and self-acceptance and, you know, celebrating, you know, that we're each of us is unique and to celebrate that. So, and I love the quote, the wise words from Dr. Seuss. He says, "Today, you are you. That is truer than true. There is no one alive that is youer than you." And, you know, I love that and really wanted to bring that across in this story.
1: Well, that's such a sweet inspiration, and it was very heartwarming as well. And also, Coral, I'm a musician, and the idea of carrying your own rhythm through life is so relatable. Is that a theme you've connected with personally over the years?
11: Yeah, absolutely. Yeah, I mean, I love music and I've got some musicians in my own family, and I've got a dancer for a daughter as well. And so I've been part of music and theatre and dance for many, many years. And I love that idea too of, you know, carrying that own rhythm, your own rhythm through life. And it's the same as in life. Life isn't perfectly following someone else's timing. It's about finding your own pace and your own rhythm and that feels authentic. So I think the challenge for us all is to listen to our own rhythm amongst the craziness and the noise and the distractions that life brings us. And I think if we can do that, we can have more confidence and purpose in life.
1: So like trust the process and kind of just move with the flow, sort of like that, yeah?
11: Yeah, for sure, yep.
2: So, wow, love your idea of carrying your own rhythm. So I'm just curious to know, Coral, which children's book shaped your own childhood and influenced your writing journey?
11: Yeah, look, I've always loved, you know, even as a kid, I've always loved picture books, and even more so probably now that I'm an adult as well. And, you know, there's something magical about children's literature. Picture books are so simple but yet so profound. As a child, I loved the Mr. Man series. I loved everything Pamela Allen, Roald Dahl. I loved Anna Green Gables. And then there's a tween. I love the entire Sweet Valley High series as well. But I think one of my favourite authors who not only shaped my childhood or me as a reader, but also as a writer in my, now that I'm older, my writing journey, and that author is Dr. Seuss, actually. I think he's such a master with words. He's a genius with rhyme, and he's an extraordinary literary entertainer. And even as a young mum, I'm no longer a young mum, but when I was a young mum and I would read to my own children, I think I was influenced by the very talented Lindley Dodd as well with the Harry McCreary series. So Lindley too is just an expert with words and with rhyme as well.
1: Well, definitely. I love that as well. I still remember vividly from my childhood the book Dr. Seuss wrote, Green Eggs and Ham. I remember that. I thought it was a very comical, very humorous kind of book. And it's definitely stuck with me for a long time as well. And
11: yeah.
1: And Coral, we'd love to hear one of your favorite passages from the book, if you'd be happy to read it, please.
11: Yes, from Sammy's, skipping to Sammy's Beat.
1: Yes.
11: Yes, I am just going to read the last little bit when the children actually, when she finds her confidence again and they say, do you want to play with us? Asked Charlie. We can dangle from trees, said Rory. Or look for ladybirds, said Bella. But all Sammy could think about was dancing down the path. Tap-da-dum, tap-tap-da-dum. Sammy skipped and skipped. Tap-da-dum and skipped. The beat grew louder. Tap-da-dum, tap-tap-da-dum. Before long, Sammy was dancing. Charlie, Rory and Bella joined in and together they skipped and danced all the way down the park back to Sammy's house to collect her tutu.
1: Well, I love that little passage, and I think it definitely adds us a very great symbolism for the overall meaning of this story as well. Don't you think so, Shazel?
2: Yeah, I agree. So I loved it too. So what lessons or feelings do you hope young readers take away from skipping to Sammy's Beat?
11: Yeah, look, I hope the children reading this book would be encouraged to celebrate their own uniqueness, but also accept each other's differences and to be content with being themselves. You know, I think that's such a true thing, just to be happy with who you are and not compare yourself to other people. And I also hope that that kids who read this book would just hold on to the magic of being a child for as long as possible. And most of all, I want them to know that it's okay to move through life to their own rhythm, to skip to their own beat and to let their light shine without fear or comparison.
1: I love that. And also, I definitely believe that children should definitely hold on to their uniqueness in their life. As when you're at a really young age, I feel like you tend to think very outside of the box rather than conforming to lots of society's ideals. So I think that's a very good message to talk about in this book. Yeah.
11: Oh, thank you.
2: Coral, yeah, beautiful message.
1: Yeah. And Coral, you've written more than 30 children's books, which is such an incredible achievement. What advice would you offer to young writers who dream of creating their own stories for children?
11: Oh, look, absolutely. I would say go for it. You know, I would encourage any young aspiring writer to try and achieve their dreams and to write. So I'd say, firstly, read, and read some more, because the more books that you read, the better writer you become. I'd say visit libraries, bookshops, read as many children's books as possible, learn, or even books as possible. Learn the love of books. Learn as many different ways of using the English language as possible and build that massive word bank in your head, you know, that you can choose from for many times. So the more books you read, the more words you stick in this word bank in our heads. And, you know, get an exercise book, write in it every day, because the more you practice something, the better at it you become. And when those ideas come, if you can write those ideas down for a new story, you don't lose them. And I think that's really good advice that I would give to young writers.
1: Definitely passion, love, and productivity is definitely very important for achieving their goals. So Coral, thank you for sharing Sammy's story with us today. Skipping to Sammy's Beat is a joyful reminder that everyone has a rhythm worth celebrating.
11: Oh, thanks for having me.
1: Well, thank you so much for being here today.
2: Yeah, and I definitely agree with Angelina. Everyone can now find Coral's new book at your local library and bookstore or online at newfrontier.com.au. It's a wonderful read for families and classroom alike. Thanks so much for joining us for Reading Matters, Coral. Have a wonderful winter. Bye.
11: No, thank you. Bye.
1: Thank you.
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1: What a fabulous hour we've had today on Primary Perspectives. 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
2: Well, I was pretty nervous at first, but as I started speaking, I did feel more confident and I definitely enjoyed it.
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2: Well, I love talking to everyone and it was a pretty good experience for me. 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
1: Yeah, well, thank you so much, Shezel. 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
1: 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Stay warm. 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
1: Security, independence, and freedom. One Nation will do everything to help take this country back for its people. At the moment, government of this country has become a victim of the ideology of people who have failed you in the past and will fail you again.
2: The latest poll has Ms Hanson as the preferred Prime Minister, overtaking Anthony Albanese. An accused former ISIS bride will remain behind bars after her bail application was refused. The Chief Magistrate at Melbourne Magistrates Court, Lisa Hannan, says Zainab Ahmad is an unacceptable risk of endangering the community. She was charged with slavery offences last month after returning to Australia with other family members of former Islamic State fighters. In her reasoning, Judge Hannan pointed to the lack of compelling evidence showing the woman had renounced IS or changed her beliefs. She will next face court for a committal mention hearing next month. Hundreds of infectious disease and immunisation experts have wrapped up a discussion about the latest science and research. Experts have used the two-day conference in Melbourne to discuss health challenges following the COVID pandemic, including respiratory health, regional threats such as bat-borne viruses, environmental racism and public health challenges. CEO of the Public Health Association of Australia, Terry Slevin, has told National Radio News, among the discussions, vaccine benefits for certain demographics.
3: We've just been talking about the issue of highlighting the benefits of pregnant women, you know, mums-to-be, and the benefits of a range of vaccines that will not only help their health, but the health of their unborn child. So there's a whole range of ways in which we can make the system better. To some degree, there isn't necessarily an end game other than making the Australian population as healthy as possible.
2: A New South Wales man has been recognised for half a century of service with the SES. Mark Ryan was 14 years old when he joined the State Emergency Service in Dubbo. He spent the past 22 years in the Gilgandra unit. Mr Ryan has received the 50-year service clasp and life membership at a ceremony attended by family, fellow volunteers and community leaders. New research has found the growth of Neanderthals was remarkably similar to modern humans. With the story, Laura Devoy.
4: An international study led by a skeletal histologist from the University of Queensland analysed baby teeth and bones from tens of thousands of years ago. Researchers used non-invasive microcomputed tomography to document the internal structure of the fragile specimens. They found some of the bones showed regions of increased compactness and structural organisation that indicate more advanced growth than a typical modern human baby. But overall, the developmental trajectory still appears broadly similar to modern humans in the early stage of life. Researchers say the tiny remnants provide an incredible glimpse into human revolutionary history.
2: To sport now, Hawthorn will be without Jack Gunston for Friday's away clash against Gold Coast due to a foot injury. He trained on Monday and the club was hopeful he'd be right for this week's match, but he sat out this morning's session.
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7: Here's your weather forecast for the Maclay Valley region on Tank FM. Wednesday's weather is for a mostly sunny afternoon. Light winds throughout the day. Kempsey 23, Southwest Rocks 21, Crescent Head 22 and Willawarren 23 degrees. Thursday's outlook is the chance of morning fog. Mostly sunny day. Light winds becoming northwesterly 15 to 20 kilometers per hour during the evening. Kempsey 23, Southwest Rocks and Crescent Head 21 with Willawarren 23 degrees. Friday's forecast is partly cloudy. Slight chance of a shower in the south, most likely in the afternoon and evening. Near zero chance of rain elsewhere. Winds north to northwesterly 15 to 25 kilometers per hour, becoming light during the evening. Kempsey 23, Southwest Rocks plus Crescent Head 22 and Willawarren 23 degrees. Maclay Valley weather done and dusted. 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
1: 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That's Leonie on 0411 351 699, or President Robin on 0427 669 484. That's Robin on 0427 669 484, or for Windstars and Youth Choir, call Courtney on 0457 170 684. That's Courtney on 0457 170 684.
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1: In complete contrast, a pop song and a pop singer. In its different way, this has its own magic. The magic of an accompaniment tailor-made in the fashion of today. For this occasion, this singer and this song.

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1: Asked for the McClay Valley region on Tank FM. Wednesday's weather is for a mostly sunny afternoon. Light winds throughout the day. Kempsey 23, Southwest Rocks 21, Crescent Head 22, and Willawarren 23 degrees. Thursday's outlook is the chance of morning fog. Mostly sunny day. Light winds becoming northwesterly 15 to 20 kilometers per hour during the evening. Kempsey 23, Southwest Rocks and Crescent Head 21 with Willawarren 23 degrees. Friday's forecast is partly cloudy. Slight chance of a shower in the south, most likely in the afternoon and evening. Near zero chance of rain elsewhere. Winds north to northwesterly 15 to 25 kilometers per hour, becoming light during the evening. Kempsey 23, Southwest Rocks plus Crescent Head 22 and Willawarren 23 degrees. McClay Valley weather done and dusted. 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
3: Hello, I'm Shannon Kirkwood. The disruption to One Nation leader Pauline Hanson's National Press Club address has been referred to the Federal Police. An investigation has been launched into how a banner was able to be unfurled behind Ms. Hanson during her speech today. Left-wing political activist group GetUp has claimed responsibility for the banner. The NPC says it appears two persons entered the building and installed a separate drop-down screen in front of the NPC's media wall yesterday. The NPC says a person during the event activated a remote device to trigger the banner to fall. The NPC has apologised to Ms. Hanson, adding when the AFP's investigation concludes, it will consider its legal options against the perpetrators. The federal government's attempt to keep evidence about counter-terrorism funding hidden from the Anti-Semitism Royal Commission has failed. ASIO Director General Mike Burgess gave evidence to the Royal Commission on anti-Semitism and social cohesion last month, but his written statements contained redactions the spy boss said the government had insisted on. Royal Commissioner Virginia Bell rejected the government's bid to keep them hidden due to cabinet confidentiality and ruled the documents would be needed as part of her inquiry. Ms. Bell will examine the evidence, although it will not be made public. New South Wales police say they will not stop until all of those involved in an alleged kidnapping and murder are found. Police have this week charged two men with murder and kidnapping. Police say 85-year-old Chris Bagsarian was taken from his home in North Ryde in February in a case of mistaken identity. His remains were found 11 days later. Four others have previously been charged. Detective Acting Superintendent

0: The Bellbrook Hotel, bringing you this session of Tank FM's streaming service. The historic country pub on Main Street, Bellbrook, overlooking the beautiful McClay River. 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Phone 6567-2071.
1: Before the G7 summit, the group will be negotiating texts which are significant on critical minerals and, as a consequence, on economic sovereignty. And in the UK, television presenter Jeremy Clarkson has revealed he has been diagnosed with an aggressive cancer, but he has caught it early. The details were shared in the latest episode of his television series released today. In an emotional social media video, he had warned viewers prior to the airing of the news.
2: They're a difficult watch. They're really, really difficult.
1: To sport now, in AFL, Gold Coast has been fined $20,000 after a fifth player was found guilty of careless contact with an umpire this season. The AFL had written to clubs last month to remind them that five or more instances of umpire contact could lead to a fine of $50,000. The Suns' Daniel Rioli is the latest to be sanctioned after the loss to Geelong. The AFL has decided to enforce the fine.
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5: Welcome to Tank FM's weather update for Kempsey and the McClay Valley. Thursday's outlook is for a mostly sunny day. Light winds becoming northwesterly 15 to 20 kilometres per hour during the evening. Kempsey 23, Southwest Rocks 21 and Crescent Head 22 with Willawarren 23 degrees. Friday's forecast is partly cloudy. Slight chance of a shower in the south, most likely in the afternoon and evening. Near zero chance of rain elsewhere. Winds north to northwesterly 15 to 25 kilometres per hour, becoming light during the evening. Kempsey 23, Southwest Rocks 22, Crescent Head and Willawarren 23 degrees. Saturday's outlook is partly cloudy. High chance of showers in the north, medium chance elsewhere. Winds northwesterly 15 to 20 kilometres per hour, becoming light later in the day. Kempsey 20, Southwest Rocks 19, Crescent Head and Willawarren 20 degrees. That's how the weather's shaping up across the McClay. 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
3: Hello, I'm Shannon Kirkwood. A security breach at the National Press Club in Canberra has been referred to the Australian Federal Police. The NPC says a banner was unfurled by a remote device during One Nation leader Pauline Hanson's speech today. They've accused individuals from outside the club of installing the banner yesterday. The AFP says it is conducting an investigation into the incident. Meantime, Ms Hanson has told attendees she's accountable to the people of Australia and will continue to advocate on their behalf.
4: My overriding concern, and that of the people I talk to, is that politicians today are good at talking but not listening.
3: In the latest poll, Ms Hanson has overtaken Prime Minister Anthony Albanese as preferred Prime Minister. Meantime, Housing Peakbody, Everybody's Home, has questioned Ms Hanson

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1: Iran. This week, Iran has threatened to respond against Israel if it doesn't stop its attacks targeting Hezbollah in southern Lebanon. The number of people employed in the tourism sector in Australia declined in the first 3 months of the year. There were 726,800 tourism jobs in the March quarter. The Australian Bureau of Statistics says that's around 8,000 fewer jobs than in the December quarter. Australian researchers have established a new genetic framework to help scientists better understand how diet drives chronic disease. Scarlett Coppola reports.
2: Researchers from the University of Queensland examined taste and smell genes to determine whether specific foods cause or are linked to disease. They say taste and smell are two major biological drivers which influence a person's food choices and diet. Despite extensive observational evidence linking diet to chronic disease, strong causal evidence for specific foods, dietary patterns, or nutrients remains limited. Unhealthy diets cause an estimated 11 million premature deaths annually, with rising rates of early onset obesity, cancer and diabetes, increasing pressure on global healthcare systems.
1: Now to sport, the Blues and Maroons will run out onto the MCG this evening for the second State of Origin match. New South Wales hold a 1-0 series lead. Elsewhere, Bulldogs winger Marcelo Montoya has confirmed he'll retire at the end of the NRL season after a decade in the top grade. Lionel Messi has scored a hat-trick in Argentina's 3-0 win over Algeria at the FIFA World Cup today. In other results, Austria defeated Jordan 3-1, Norway beat Iraq 4-1 and France claimed a 3-1 win over Senegal. And Australia's Alex De Minaur will play Denis Shapovalov in the second round of the Queen's Club Championships in London tonight.
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5: Welcome to Tank FM's weather update for Kempsey and the Macleay Valley. Thursday's outlook is for a mostly sunny day. Light winds becoming northwesterly 15 to 20 kilometres per hour during the evening. Kempsey 23, Southwest Rocks 21 and Crescent Head 22 with Willawarren 23 degrees. Friday's forecast is partly cloudy. Slight chance of a shower in the south, most likely in the afternoon and evening. Near zero chance of rain elsewhere. Winds north to northwesterly 15 to 25 kilometers per hour, becoming light during the evening. Kempsey 23, Southwest Rocks 22, Crescent Head and Willawarren 23 degrees. Saturday's outlook is partly cloudy. High chance of showers in the north, medium chance elsewhere. Winds northwesterly 15 to 20 kilometers per hour, becoming light later in the day. Kempsey 20, Southwest Rocks 19, Crescent Head and Willawarren 20 degrees. That's how the weather's shaping up across the Macleay. 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
1: Welcome to Tank FM's weather update for Kempsey in the Macleay Valley. Thursday's outlook is for a mostly sunny day. Light winds becoming northwesterly 15 to 20 kilometres per hour during the evening. Kempsey 23, Southwest Rocks 21 and Crescent Head 22 with Willawarren 23 degrees. Friday's forecast is partly cloudy. Slight chance of a shower in the south, most likely in the afternoon and evening. Near zero chance of rain elsewhere. Winds north to northwesterly 15 to 25 kilometres per hour, becoming light during the evening. Kempsey 23, Southwest Rocks 22, Crescent Head and Willawarren 23 degrees. Saturday's outlook is partly cloudy. High chance of showers in the north, medium chance elsewhere. Winds northwesterly 15 to 20 kilometres per hour, becoming light later in the day. Kempsey 20, Southwest Rocks 19, Crescent Head and Willawarren 20 degrees. That's how the weather's shaping up across the Macleay. 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

0: what's on at Kempsey Shire Libraries. 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
4: Welcome to Tank FM's weather update for Kempsey and the Macleay Valley. Thursday's outlook is for a mostly sunny day. Light winds becoming northwesterly 15 to 20 kilometres per hour during the evening. Kempsey 23, Southwest Rocks 21 and Crescent Head 22 with Willawarren 23 degrees. Friday's forecast is partly cloudy. Slight chance of a shower in the south, most likely in the afternoon and evening. Near zero chance of rain elsewhere. Winds north to northwesterly 15 to 25 kilometres per hour, becoming light during the evening. Kempsey 23, Southwest Rocks 22, Crescent Head and Willawarren 23 degrees. Saturday's outlook is partly cloudy. High chance of showers in the north, medium chance elsewhere. Winds northwesterly 15 to 20 kilometres per hour, becoming light later in the day. Kempsey 20, Southwest Rocks 19, Crescent Head and Willawarren 20 degrees. That's how the weather's shaping up across the Macleay. 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

Geordie and Sheila E. on Why Let the World. That was Ziggy Marley from his new album, Bright Side. Before them, Jameer Morgan from the legendary Morgan Heritage Lineage with No Better.

Over the free and easy rhythm, German production duo Paul Looper and Corby, aka Dubba Tricks, together with Turbulence on I'll Be Loving You. Before them, Noise Shaper with the new Frankie Valli remix of Moving Together. And this is something new from Brisbane's Carl Muller as Subset.

tiny ukulele. Subset brings us Waikato to Waikiki from his Ukulele Sessions release. Before it, a couple of tracks from his latest EP in collaboration with Melbourne's Pugilist and vocals from Italics called Gathering the Threads. You heard the title track and Dub We Bring. Up next on Sister

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disco mix of Eden Pond Street from an obscure New York label, newly released on the Greensleeves label and with versions appearing on their debut album. Next up from the new double single, Time to Unite.

Orchestra is nominated in the 2026 AIR Awards that recognises and celebrates the Aussie independent music sector. With winners announced in July, their latest album, The Ballad of Monte Loco, is nominated for Best Australian Independent Blues and Roots Album. And from it, you just heard One Thing. At the top of that set, Black Uhuru and Prince Jammy with Time to Unite. Singers out of this edition of Sister Selector's Roots and Reggae Show. And doffing the hat to the late American jazz musician Walter Theodore Sonny Rollins. This is the Reggae Jazz Project from Argentina with the Rollins-penned St. Thomas that appeared on their 2013 album called Snowball. Thanks for your company this week.

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3: BBC News with Moira Alderson. Three Iranian oil tankers have passed through a US blockade in the Strait of Hormuz for the first time in 2 months as Tehran and Washington prepare to formally sign an agreement aimed at ending the war. On Monday, the US military issued an advisory notice stating the blockade was still in place pending execution of the deal. Here's John Donison.
4: The first exports of Iranian oil have been allowed to happen, and one of the things that we've got in the leaks that have come out of what's actually in this deal is that, first of all, there's going to be a lifting on oil export and fuel export sanctions on Iran, and there is a hope or an expectation that the level of shipping traffic in the Strait of Hormuz will be back to pre-war war levels within 30 days, which I think many people might think is optimistic.
3: The International Energy Agency says oil stocks in OECD countries have fallen to their lowest levels since 1990, but it's also said the world's oil market will gradually recover from the closure of the Strait of Hormuz if the framework peace deal between the United States and Iran holds. Danny Eberhard reports.
5: The IEA says the US-Israeli war with Iran has caused the largest disruption to the world's oil market in history. Countries around the world have been forced to draw down their emergency reserves of crude oil and refined products by an average total of 3.8 million barrels every day of the conflict to cope with disruptions of supply. In its latest report, the agency says supply will rebound if the peace deal holds. But it's warned too of ongoing risks, including prolonged demining needed in the Strait of Hormuz and solving shipping arrangements.
3: Danny Eberhard reporting. There have been more Israeli airstrikes in southern Lebanon on Wednesday morning, despite warnings from Iran that Israel would face what it called a hard response if it didn't stop the attacks. Lebanese media reported that overnight there had been drone attacks and shelling in several towns. Germany's armed forces are set to increase the number of experiments involving the use of killing animals. Elettra Naismith has this report.
6: Animal testing has been conducted for decades by the German military to gain insights, for example, into the treatment of injured soldiers. But the decision to increase experiments rather than phase them out has angered some. The Defence Ministry says all testing follows guidelines to minimise pain and distress. But animals are harmed and they die. How many are used has been classified since 2020. 2019 data show around 400, mainly rats, but also mice, guinea pigs, pigs and even donkeys, in everything from surgical procedures to assessing the impact of injuries.
3: Elettra Naismith reporting. World News from the BBC. Ukraine's foreign minister has welcomed the G7 industrial nations' latest conclusions on his country following its discussions in France. Andriy Sybiha thanked the G7 for saying it would increase the delivery of air defence systems and tighten sanctions on Russia. Christian Fraser is at the G7 meeting in Evian.
7: And there's most definitely a shift in tone when it comes to Ukraine now that the Iran negotiation is moving to this signing ceremony on Friday. They talk about supporting the sanctions system. They talk about supporting the Ukrainians in terms of the Patriot missile systems that they would like. All of that is positive news for the Ukrainians, of course. But we have to hear it from President Trump, because yesterday he was asked about the Ukraine issue. He said, it's really not one for us. They're thousands of miles away, but we are prepared to sell them weapons.
3: President Trump is making a new attempt to force a voting security bill through Congress. In a social media post, he said he would not approve the renewal of a law covering foreign intelligence unless Congress also passed the Save America Act, which currently lacks enough support to go through. Norway's royal family says the Crown Princess Mette Marit has undergone a successful lung transplant. She was operated on at a hospital in Oslo. The 52-year-old had been suffering from chronic pulmonary fibrosis. The transplant comes just 2 days after her son was sentenced to 4 years in prison after being convicted of 2 counts of rape. The new director of the Louvre Museum in Paris says it's running out of steam and is struggling to upgrade its ageing facilities. Christophe Lariboud was speaking to a Senate committee after being appointed in February in the wake of a spectacular theft of imperial jewels. He said building-related emergencies were piling up and the museum was facing a dead end in terms of raising money to invest. That's the latest world news from the BBC.
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10: Welcome to Tank FM's weather update for Kempsey and the Macleay Valley. Thursday's outlook is for a mostly sunny day. Light winds becoming northwesterly 15 to 20 kilometres per hour during the evening. Kempsey 23, Southwest Rocks 21 and Crescent Head 22 with Willawarren 23 degrees. Friday's forecast is partly cloudy. Slight chance of a shower in the south, most likely in the afternoon and evening. Near zero chance of rain elsewhere. Winds north to northwesterly 15 to 25 kilometers per hour, becoming light during the evening. Kempsey 23, Southwest Rocks 22, Crescent Head and Willawarren 23 degrees. Saturday's outlook is partly cloudy. High chance of showers in the north, medium chance elsewhere. Winds northwesterly 15 to 20 kilometers per hour, becoming light later in the day. Kempsey 20, Southwest Rocks 19, Crescent Head and Willawarren 20 degrees. That's how the weather's shaping up across the Macleay. 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

0: The Bellbrook Hotel, bringing you this session of Tank FM's streaming service. 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
1: Come from right across the musical spectrum, just so long as it's made with no concession whatsoever to fad or to fashion. So it's another week, another dirt music, lots of music to get through. Some of it's old, some of it's new, some of it inevitably is in between. But as always, an emphasis on new music, and that includes the first two tunes we're going to listen to this week. Kurt Vile, who I'm a big fan of, just released a double concept album. Philadelphia's Been Good to Me. Yes, it's a whole collection of songs about Kurt Vile's relationship with Philadelphia. We're going to listen to one called You Don't Know, which has a nice nod to both Neil Young and Bruce Springsteen. Then after that, Willie Nelson on album number 873, although I am informed semi-reliably that it is his 79th solo album. Not sure if that's right, but, you know, he's made a lot of records. The album's called Dream Chaser. We're going to listen to the wonderful title track from that record. You are listening to Dirt Music.

Wasn't I just a kid? Moving to Tennessee with an old guitar and eyes full of stars.

two fabulous songs to get us underway this week on Dirt Music. First up, Kurt Vile from his new concept album, Philadelphia's Been Good to Me, with, to give it its full title, which I didn't before, You Don't Know Cause It's My Life. And then after that, Willie Nelson with Dream Chaser from his brand new album. Now, I did a little bit of research. Since 1962, Willie Nelson's done 104 studio LPs, 78 of them have been solo albums, 26 collaborative studio albums, 14 live albums, 51 compilation albums, soundtracks, on and on and on. So kind of, if my maths is vaguely correct, this is album actually, you know, tallying them all up together, album number 153. Does that make sense? No, it doesn't. I'm not sure. A lot of Willie Nelson records anyhow. All right, let's stop doing Willie Nelson mathematics and move on to an artist I listened to for the first time, even though her album came out last year, Joby Riccio. The album's called the song we're going to listen to is called Wildfire Season. The album is called Face the Feeling. She is from Nashville, and this song is fantastic. For those of you with sensitive ears, I will give you a language warning on this one.

A trio of fine tunes there on Dirt Music. Joby Riccio, R-I-C-C-I-O, with a song from her 2025 album, song called Wildfire Season, which I like very, very much. And I like her record, Face the Feeling, a lot as well. Then from Melbourne, something new from Brooke Russell and the Mean Reds, a song called Sylvia. And in Melbourne again, alt folk singer Madeline Lehman with Famously Fragile from her album called Ripen on the Vine. In Sydney, over recent weeks, we've had a lot of music centered around Vivid Alive. I saw so many shows. One that impressed me no end was national singer Matt Berninger, who you might have heard on Dirt Music in recent weeks. Did a fabulous solo show just with two supporting musicians. I walked out of the show loving it all, but with one song stuck in my mind. It was from his first solo album, Serpentine Prison, a song called One More Second. If you know it, you probably love it like I do. And if you've never heard it before and wondering what I'm talking about, this is that song, One More Second, from Matt Berninger.

Hope very much that you're enjoying the tunes on Dirt Music this week. As usual, they come from all over the place, but hopefully it hangs together as a good listening experience for you. Stuart Coop with you, calling the shots. We listened to Matt Berninger first with One More Second, who, as I mentioned, was one of my highlights at the Vivid Music Festival held in Sydney recently. Someone I also dug seeing was Brian Jackson, who recorded so many fantastic albums with Gil Scott-Heron. He was in the country to do a celebration of his collaborations with Gil Scott-Heron. He also had with him a new triple album. Yep, triple album called Now More Than Ever, which includes lots of reworkings of tunes he did with the aforementioned Gil Scott-Heron. And we listened to one of the most famous ones, Lady Day and John Coltrane, recorded with Russian Patterson. And then after that, from Melbourne, they're terrific. They've got an EP coming soon called Junkyard. I'm talking about Fountain Lakes, who are Jack Tonks and Emma Heaney. Song from them, from that EP, called Cry Wolf. Now an Australian artist, another one who I like very much, from Queensland. His name is Jack Raymond, and this is a song from him called Prisoner.

Three more tunes there from Queensland. Jack Raymond, who I like very, very much, with a song from him called Prisoner. That's from a forthcoming album. Then a recommendation from a regular Dirt Music listener, Mark in Fremantle. Alex Amon with a song called California Blues, which I like very, very much. And we followed that with Gold Coast duo Paper Daisies with their song Heartbreakin' Cowboy. It is time for me to say goodbye to those of you taking the syndicated show. I hope, as always, that you can join me next week for another Dirt Music coming to you from the studios of 2SER and around Australia, thanks to the Community Radio Network. I'm going to leave this portion of the show, finish it, with a tune from the terrific, wonderful, inspired guitarist Marissa Anderson. The piece we're going to listen to is called Hammed, and it's from her brand new album called The Anthology of Un-American Folk Music. If you love Harry Smith's Anthology of American Folk Music, you'll realise that Marissa Anderson is having a little bit of a play on that. Have a listen to this tune, see what you think.

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2: Welcome to Tank FM's weather update for Kempsey and the Macleay Valley. Thursday's outlook is for a mostly sunny day. Light winds becoming northwesterly 15 to 20 kilometres per hour during the evening. Kempsey 23, Southwest Rocks 21 and Crescent Head 22 with Willawarren 23 degrees. Friday's forecast is partly cloudy. Slight chance of a shower in the south, most likely in the afternoon and evening. Near zero chance of rain elsewhere. Winds north to northwesterly 15 to 25 kilometers per hour, becoming light during the evening. Kempsey 23, Southwest Rocks 22, Crescent Head and Willawarren 23 degrees. Saturday's outlook is partly cloudy. High chance of showers in the north, medium chance elsewhere. Winds northwesterly 15 to 20 kilometers per hour, becoming light later in the day. Kempsey 20, Southwest Rocks 19, Crescent Head and Willawarren 20 degrees. That's how the weather's shaping up across the Macleay. 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
3: BBC News with Moira Alderson. President Trump has warned that he's ready to resume military action if Tehran doesn't abide by its obligations. He was speaking on the sidelines of a G7 meeting 2 days before the signing of an accord to pause the war pending a full agreement. Hours earlier, 3 Iranian oil tankers had passed through a US blockade. John Donison reports from Jerusalem.
4: Facing criticism from Israel and hawks within his own Republican Party, President Trump pushed back on the idea his deal made too many concessions to Iran. He said if Tehran didn't behave, the US would go right back to dropping bombs right smack in the middle of their head. To the surprise of some, the Memorandum of Understanding contains the lifting of oil and petrochemical sanctions on Iran with immediate effect, which will put billions of dollars back into the country's economy.
3: Meanwhile, the International Energy Agency says oil stocks in OECD countries have fallen to their lowest levels since 1990. It said releases from emergency reserves accelerated in May due to the conflict in the Gulf. In its latest monthly report, the IEA said the world's oil market will gradually recover from the closure of the Strait of Hormuz if the framework peace deal between the United States and Iran holds. Health officials in the Democratic Republic of Congo are searching for a 6-year-old girl with Ebola who was taken from a treatment facility in North Kivu province. Health authorities have warned that finding the girl is crucial, both for her treatment. Camilla Mills has more details.
5: According to an official notice, the mother and child were removed from a hospital by a group of men who refused their transfer to an Ebola treatment centre. Authorities say the child had tested positive for the virus and are appealing for information on her whereabouts. The case highlights the difficulties facing health workers as they try to contain the latest Ebola outbreak. Community mistrust, misinformation and insecurity have hampered efforts to trace contacts and isolate patients in some affected areas.
3: Germany's armed forces are set to increase the number of experiments involving the use of killing animals. The Defence Ministry cited the changed global security situation and more complex military research demands as reasons. Elettra Naismith reports.
6: Animal testing has been conducted for decades by the German military to gain insights, for example, into the treatment of injured soldiers. But the decision to increase experiments rather than phase them out has angered some. The Defence Ministry says all testing follows guidelines to minimise pain and distress. But animals are harmed and they die. How many are used has been classified since 2020. 2019 data show around 400, mainly rats, but also mice, guinea pigs, pigs and even donkeys. In everything from surgical procedures to assessing the impact of injuries.
3: World news from the BBC. Britain's National Crime Agency says it carried out raids in Germany last month that dealt a significant blow to gangs smuggling migrants across the Channel. Thousands of items were seized, including dinghies, engines, pumps and life jackets. The agency said some of the equipment was packed in kits ready to be delivered on demand to the French coast. A 66-year-old man from Rwanda has appeared in court in the Netherlands, charged with inciting and taking part in the massacre of 3,000 ethnic Tutsis during the 1994 genocide in his homeland. The suspect, named only as Eugene N., denied the charges. He's now got Dutch nationality and can't be extradited. Ghana is hosting a major conference on reparatory justice following a landmark UN resolution recognising the trafficking and enslavement of Africans as the gravest crime against humanity. Leaders, historians and legal experts from more than 80 countries are meeting in Accra to discuss next steps, including restitution and reparations. The gathering comes after 123 UN member states backed the resolution in March. The new director of the Louvre Museum in Paris, Christophe Leribo, says it's running out of steam and is struggling to upgrade its ageing facilities. Mr. Leribo was speaking to a Senate committee after being appointed in February in the wake of a spectacular theft last year. Peter Hyatt has more.
7: There was a brazen daylight robbery where thieves placed a mechanical ladder outside the Louvre's walls, climbed up it, broke in through a window and stole about $100 million worth of imperial crown jewels. Four people have been arrested, but most of the jewels have not been recovered. But it highlighted how useless the security system was, because this happened in broad daylight with visitors going in and out. More recently, for example, a water leak damaged hundreds of books in the Egyptology department. But there are other problems too. Strikes and ticket fraud cutting the museum's income.
3: That's the latest. BBC News.
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0: The Bellbrook Hotel, bringing you this session of Tank FM's streaming service. 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
1: In the north, medium chance elsewhere. Winds northwesterly 15 to 20 kilometers per hour, becoming light later in the day. Kempsey 20, Southwest Rocks 19, Crescent Head and Willawarren 20 degrees. That's how the weather's shaping up across the Macleay. 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
1: Welcome to Tank FM's weather update for Kempsey and the Macleay Valley. Thursday's outlook is for a mostly sunny day. Light winds becoming northwesterly 15 to 20 kilometres per hour during the evening. Kempsey 23, Southwest Rocks 21 and Crescent Head 22 with Willawarrin 23 degrees. Friday's forecast is partly cloudy. Slight chance of a shower in the south, most likely in the afternoon and evening. Near zero chance of rain elsewhere. Winds north to northwesterly 15 to 25 kilometers per hour, becoming light during the evening. Kempsey 23, Southwest Rocks 22, Crescent Head and Willawarrin 23 degrees. Saturday's outlook is partly cloudy. High chance of showers in the north, medium chance elsewhere. Winds northwesterly 15 to 20 kilometers per hour, becoming light later in the day. Kempsey 20, Southwest Rocks 19, Crescent Head and Willawarrin 20 degrees. That's how the weather's shaping up across the Macleay. 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

0: The Kookaburra Day Club meets Fridays from 9:30am to 1pm at the Memorial Hall, 1 York Lane, Kempsey. 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That's Lynn on 0418 276 043 or Neil Elphick on 0427 257 274. That's Neil on 0427 257 274.
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3: BBC News with Sue Montgomery. President Trump has warned he's ready to resume military action if Tehran doesn't abide by its obligations. He was speaking on the sidelines of a G7 meeting 2 days before the signing of an accord to pause the war, pending a full agreement. Hours earlier, 3 Iranian oil tankers had passed through a US blockade. John Donison reports from Jerusalem.
4: Facing criticism from Israel and hawks within his own Republican Party, President Trump pushed back on the idea his deal made too many concessions to Iran. He said if Tehran didn't behave, the US would go right back to dropping bombs right smack in the middle of their head. To the surprise of some, the Memorandum of Understanding contains the lifting of oil and petrochemical sanctions on Iran with immediate effect, which will put billions of dollars back into the country's economy.
3: Health officials in the Democratic Republic of Congo are searching for a 6-year-old girl with Ebola who was taken from a treatment facility in North Kivu province. Health authorities have warned that finding the girl is crucial. Camilla Mills has more details.
5: According to an official notice, the mother and child were removed from a hospital by a group of men who refused their transfer to an Ebola treatment centre. Authorities say the child had tested positive for the virus and are appealing for information on her whereabouts. The case highlights the difficulties facing health workers as they try to contain the latest Ebola outbreak. Community mistrust, misinformation and insecurity have hampered efforts to trace contacts and isolate patients in some affected areas.
3: Germany's armed forces are set to increase the number of experiments carried out in animals. The Defence Ministry cited more complex military research demands and the global security situation as reasons. It said all animal testing followed guidelines designed to minimise pain and distress. Rats, mice, pigs and even donkeys have been used in the past in surgical procedures and assessing the impact of injuries. The G7 group of industrialised nations, including the US, have called on technology companies to ensure their services are safe for under-18s. They say such services should protect children's privacy, be age-appropriate and safe by design. The European Commission spokesman for tech sovereignty is Thomas Renier.
6: We put our citizens first, and the well-being of our citizens comes first. And how was the beginning of 2026 marked? It was marked by Grok, undressing digitally women and creating child pornography. We do not want to wait for harms to occur before starting to legislate and to tackle these harms. No, we do it the other way around.
3: World News from the BBC. Ghana is hosting a major conference on reparatory justice following a landmark UN resolution recognising the trafficking and enslavement of Africans as the gravest crime against humanity. Leaders, historians and legal experts from more than 80 countries are meeting in Accra to discuss next steps, including restitution and reparations. Britain's National Crime Agency has revealed details of raids carried out in Germany last month that dealt a significant blow to gangs smuggling migrants across the Channel. Thousands of items used in small boat crossings were seized, including dinghies, engines, pumps and life jackets. Investigators believe the equipment seized in May would have been enough to facilitate the crossings of more than 2,000 people.
7: The Bellbrook Hotel, bringing you this session of Tank FM's streaming service, the historic country pub on Main Street.

0: The Bellbrook Hotel, bringing you this session of Tank FM's streaming service. 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
1: Can route from the tip of South America to Britain has hit a stumbling block. Carl Bushby has been refused permission to use the service tunnel of the Channel Tunnel, linking France with Britain to complete his 58,000-kilometre odyssey. If Eurotunnel doesn't relent, he said he might have to swim the channel. BBC News.
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3: 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The latest weather is next.
4: Welcome to Tank FM's weather update for Kempsey in the McClay Valley. Thursday's outlook is for a mostly sunny day. Light winds becoming northwesterly 15 to 20 kilometres per hour during the evening. Kempsey 23, Southwest Rocks 21 and Crescent Head 22 with Willawarren 23 degrees. Friday's forecast is partly cloudy. Slight chance of a shower in the south, most likely in the afternoon and evening. Near zero chance of rain elsewhere. Winds north to northwesterly 15 to 25 kilometers per hour, becoming light during the evening. Kempsey 23, Southwest Rocks 22, Crescent Head and Willawarren 23 degrees. Saturday's outlook is partly cloudy. High chance of showers in the north, medium chance elsewhere. Winds northwesterly 15 to 20 kilometers per hour, becoming light later in the day. Kempsey 20, Southwest Rocks 19, Crescent Head and Willawarren 20 degrees. That's how the weather's shaping up across the McClay. 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

0: 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Another initiative of the Macleay Valley Arts Council. Let's get back on the river.
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1: Welcome to Tank FM's weather update for Kempsey and the Macleay Valley. Thursday's outlook is for a mostly sunny day. Light winds becoming northwesterly 15 to 20 kilometres per hour during the evening. Kempsey 23, Southwest Rocks 21 and Crescent Head 22 with Willawarren 23 degrees. Friday's forecast is partly cloudy. Slight chance of a shower in the south, most likely in the afternoon and evening. Near zero chance of rain elsewhere. Winds north to northwesterly 15 to 25 kilometers per hour, becoming light during the evening. Kempsey 23, Southwest Rocks 22, Crescent Head and Willawarren 23 degrees. Saturday's outlook is partly cloudy. High chance of showers in the north, medium chance elsewhere. Winds northwesterly 15 to 20 kilometers per hour, becoming light later in the day. Kempsey 20, Southwest Rocks 19, Crescent Head and Willawarren 20 degrees. That's how the weather's shaping up across the Macleay. 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

0: North Coast Aviocultural Society is holding a bird expo on Sunday the 5th of July from 9am to 12 noon at the Kempsey Showground, 19 C Street, Kempsey. Benching can be done on Saturday between 4 and 5pm and on Sunday morning from 7 to 9:30am. Benchers must be financial members of a bird club affiliated and insured with the Canary and Cage Bird Federation of Australia. Small birds to be in box-type cages with larger birds may use a suitable wire cage, all of which will be inspected prior to benching. Everyone is welcome with a $3 entry fee and children under 12 are free. For more information, call Peter on 0429 923 541. That's Peter on 0429 923 541.
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3: BBC News with Sue Montgomery. Donald Trump has said that the framework of an agreement to end the US and Israel's war against Iran could be signed as early as Thursday. Speaking at the end of a G7 meeting in France, President Trump portrayed the deal as a victory for America. But he acknowledged that economic catastrophe had been a possibility if the war continued and said this could still happen.
4: It's a memorandum of understanding. If it doesn't get done in 60 days, that's all right. We go back to bombing. You know, I don't want to do that because it's so good. But we might have to because we're never going to let them have a nuclear weapon. But they've agreed not to, and you'll see that very clearly in the agreement.
3: Mr. Trump said under the deal, Iran would not produce or procure a nuclear weapon, a commitment Tehran had already made under a deal with his predecessor, Barack Obama. Our North America correspondent, Gary O'Donoghue, has been assessing the latest information on what the deal contains.
5: Lots of things you would expect to see, an end to the hostilities, the ability of Iran to sell its oil, the easing of sanctions and the unfreezing of assets, all dependent, the US says, on performance. But there are some key interesting things. And one thing is this $300 billion rebuild fund. That was something that was briefed on Monday by senior officials. I was in that briefing. I heard them say it. The president then described it as fake news. The vice president then came along and said, well, it'll be funded by, as he described, the Gulf Coast Coalition. He gets the Gulf Coast and the Gulf States, I think, a little bit mixed up sometimes. And so that is what's put him particularly on the defensive, and he's lashed out again that today.
3: A former oil minister of Nigeria has been cleared by a court in London of corruption charges. Dearzane Alison Madueke denied taking bribes from oil executives in the form of millions of dollars of goods from the luxury store Harrods, the use of multi-million dollar properties and travel by private jet. Stephen Swan reports.
6: Nigeria is the biggest oil and gas producer in Africa, and Ms. Alison Madueke was its oil minister between 2010 and 2015. She was also the first female president of the oil exporters group OPEC. But from the start of the trial in London, defence lawyers questioned the fairness of the prosecution's case, suggesting vital documents that proved Ms. Alison Madueke's innocence had gone missing in Nigeria. They said the long delay in bringing the case to court was unjust.
3: Health officials in the Democratic Republic of Congo are searching for a six-year-old girl with Ebola who was taken from a treatment facility in North Kivu province. They say the child and her mother were taken by armed men. Health authorities have warned that finding the girl is crucial. World News from the BBC. In football, Portugal are playing the Democratic Republic of Congo in the World Cup. The 41-year-old legendary Portuguese striker Cristiano Ronaldo was in the starting lineup. By playing today, he's matched his old rival Lionel Messi, who on Tuesday set the record by appearing in his sixth World Cup. A serial killer in the United States has been sentenced to life without parole. Rex Huerman admitted murdering eight young women between 1993 and 2010. He was known as the Gilgo Beach Killer after the area near New York where most of the victims' dismembered bodies were found. The G7 group of industrialised nations, including the US, have called on technology companies to ensure their services are safe for under-18s. They say such services should protect children's privacy, be age-appropriate and safe by design, including through default settings. A British man who spent nearly three decades trying to walk in a single unbroken route from the tip of South America to Britain has hit a stumbling block. Carl Bushby has been refused permission to use the service tunnel of the Channel Tunnel linking France with Britain to complete his 58,000-kilometre odyssey. Danny Eberhard has more details.
7: Carl Bushby has faced countless stumbling blocks,
6: The lawless jungles of the Darien Gap between Colombia and Panama was one, the Bering Straits another, having to cross it by iceberg hopping, then getting arrested on arrival in Russia. He set off from the deep south of Chile in 1998, and the former British paratrooper is not giving up as he tries to reach his mother's house in eastern England. A Eurotunnel spokesperson justified refusing him permission on safety and operational grounds. If it doesn't relent, Mr. Bushby said he might have to swim the channel.
3: BBC News.
7: This news bulletin was brought to you by the BBC Radio World Service.
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9: Welcome to Tank FM's weather update for Kempsey and the Macleay Valley. Thursday's outlook is for a mostly sunny day. Light winds becoming northwesterly 15 to 20 kilometers per hour during the evening. Kempsey 23, Southwest Rocks 21 and Crescent Head 22 with Willawarrin 23 degrees. Friday's forecast is partly cloudy. Slight chance of a shower in the south, most likely in the afternoon and evening. Near zero chance of rain elsewhere. Winds north to northwesterly 15 to 25 kilometers per hour, becoming light during the evening. Kempsey 23, Southwest Rocks 22, Crescent Head and Willawarrin 23 degrees. Saturday's outlook is partly cloudy. High chance of showers in the north, medium chance elsewhere. Winds northwesterly 15 to 20 kilometers per hour, becoming light later in the day. Kempsey 20, Southwest Rocks 19, Crescent Head and Willawarrin 20 degrees. That's how the weather's shaping up across the Macleay. 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
3: BBC News with Sue Montgomery. US officials have released details of the peace deal with Iran. It says that as soon as the memorandum of understanding is signed, military action by both countries and their allies will stop, including in Lebanon, whose sovereignty and territorial integrity will be ensured. Both countries will start lifting the sea blockades. Gary O'Donoghue is in Washington.
4: On the newsroom with me, Janet Jalil.
5: On the nuclear issue, the text says that Iran agrees not to procure or develop nuclear weapons and to resolve the disposition of stockpiled enriched material, downblending or diluting its uranium on site under the supervision of the International Atomic Energy Agency. This stops short of original US demands that it would be removed from the country. On the opening of the Strait of Hormuz, the text as read says it will be toll-free for 60 days. There will then be a discussion between Iran and other Gulf countries. That leaves the possibility open, at least, that the tolls could be imposed in future.
3: A former oil minister of Nigeria has been cleared by a court in London of corruption charges. Dezani Alison Madueke denied taking bribes from oil executives in the form of millions of dollars of goods, the use of multi-million dollar properties, and travel by private jet. Stephen Swan reports.
6: Nigeria is the biggest oil and gas producer in Africa, and Ms. Alison Madueke was its oil minister between 2010 and 2015. She was also the first female president of the oil exporters group OPEC. She was accused of receiving bribes from wealthy oil tycoons, including millions of dollars worth of goods from the luxury London department store Harrods. But from the start of the trial in London, defence lawyers questioned the fairness of the prosecution's case, suggesting vital documents that proved Ms. Alison Madueke's innocence had gone missing in Nigeria.
3: Health officials in the Democratic Republic of Congo are searching for a six-year-old girl with Ebola who was taken from a treatment facility in North Kivu province. They say the child and her mother were taken by armed men. Health authorities have warned that finding the girl is crucial both for her treatment and to help prevent further spread of the disease. They're appealing for information on her whereabouts. A 66-year-old man from Rwanda has appeared in court in the Netherlands, charged with inciting and taking part in the massacre of 3,000 ethnic Tutsis during the 1994 genocide in his homeland. The suspect, named as Eugène N., denied the charges. He's now got Dutch nationality and cannot be extradited. World News from the BBC. Ghana is hosting a major conference on reparatory justice following a landmark UN resolution recognising the trafficking and enslavement of Africans as the gravest crime against humanity. Leaders, historians and legal experts from more than 80 countries are meeting in Accra to discuss next steps, including restitution and reparations. The gathering comes after 123 UN member states backed the resolution in March. The US, Israel and Argentina voted against. A serial killer in the United States has been sentenced to life without parole. Rex Huerman admitted murdering eight young women between 1993 and 2010. He was known as the Gilgo Beach Killer after the area near New York where most of the victims' dismembered bodies were found. Detectives took more than a decade to solve the case. Britain's National Crime Agency has revealed details of raids carried out in Germany last month that dealt a significant blow to gangs smuggling migrants across the Channel. Thousands of items used in small boat crossings were seized, including dinghies and life jackets. Here's Dominic Casciani.
2: These seizures last month are being considered by the law enforcement agencies as one of the biggest successes since Germany's police agreed to take on a crucial role in tracking the gangs. Warehouses close to the Belgian border have long been used by smugglers to store equipment for fast and undetected delivery to the French beaches. The massive seizure on the 21st of May was kept secret until now, while other related investigations continued.
3: In football, Portugal are playing the Democratic Republic of Congo in the World Cup. Portugal's 41-year-old striker, Cristiano Ronaldo, has matched his old rival, Lionel Messi, who on Tuesday set the record by appearing in a sixth World Cup. At half-time, the score is 1-1. BBC News.
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8: Welcome to Tank FM's weather update for Kempsey in the Macleay Valley. Thursday's outlook is for a mostly sunny day. Light winds becoming northwesterly 15 to 20 kilometres per hour during the evening. Kempsey 23, Southwest Rocks 21 and Crescent Head 22 with Willawarren 23 degrees. Friday's forecast is partly cloudy. Slight chance of a shower in the south, most likely in the afternoon and evening. Near zero chance of rain elsewhere. Winds north to northwesterly 15 to 25 kilometers per hour, becoming light during the evening. Kempsey 23, Southwest Rocks 22, Crescent Head and Willawarren 23 degrees. Saturday's outlook is partly cloudy. High chance of showers in the north, medium chance elsewhere. Winds northwesterly 15 to 20 kilometers per hour, becoming light later in the day. Kempsey 20, Southwest Rocks 19, Crescent Head and Willawarren 20 degrees. That's how the weather's shaping up across the Macleay. 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
10: I'm very happy to say, very, very signed, the deal's all signed, and the strait is already partially opened. As you know, they're doing a little hunting for a couple of mines that they've already found, but it's essentially ships are starting to go out now. On Friday, it'll be completely opened.
11: Ever since the U.S. and Iran announced that they'd agreed on a deal to end the war, we've heard a lot from the Trump administration. But there are still a lot of questions.
10: We've done a great job, and hopefully it's going to be a good relationship, and we're going to get along. And if we don't, we go back to where we started, but I don't think it's going to be necessary.
12: As we're recording this on Monday, we don't know what all this could mean in the long term. Both sides appear to have agreed to end the strikes, to reopen the Strait of Hormuz, and to keep talking about the nuclear issue.
11: Now, to be clear, this is not a peace deal. It's just a framework for discussions. And if all goes to plan, it'll be signed by the United States and Iran at a ceremony in Switzerland on Friday. The American Vice President, J.D. Vance, expects to be there.
13: We've got a lot of leverage here, but we also have the president saying to them, we're extending an open hand. If you guys want to meet us, if you guys want to change your relationship with the United States, we will change our relationship with Iran. That's the offer, and we're going to have to see whether they meet us there.
12: So what's really changed? That's the key question we have after 3.5 months of war, billions of dollars and many civilian deaths. Is the situation we now find ourselves in better, worse, or the same for the United States, for Iran, for the global economy and the broader Middle East? From the BBC, I'm Tristan Redman in London.
11: And I'm Asma Khalid in Washington, D.C. And today on The Global Story, who won the Iran war?
12: I'm pleased to say that we're joined by the BBC's chief international correspondent, Lise Doucette. There are a lot of known unknowns at this point, but if there's anyone in the world who could help us understand where we are right now, it's Lise Doucette. Lise, thank you so much for joining us.
14: It's always lovely to join you and Asma.
12: Well, the big question we really want to answer today, Lise, is does this deal leave the following four areas?
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1: And, oh, we're going to take a trip over land, but we might not be able to because the price of petrol is so high. Economists and people in the financial world had been warning that if this went on into the summer, then the global economic and financial shock and energy shock would have been much deeper and much more widespread. So I think we are hearing today, can you hear it all the way to Washington, Asma? The sigh of relief in capitals around the world, because it has reminded us just how far-reaching crises of our time are. I know all of our listeners and viewers must know by now that the Strait of Hormuz, with Iran on one side, Oman on the other, is a vital waterway, a fifth of the world's maritime traffic in oil and gas, also a vital conduit for food and fertilizer, humanitarian aid. So the fact that in this deal, and as we are recording at 1 o'clock on Monday here in London, 1 o'clock BST in the afternoon, that we don't have a lot of details about the deal, but what we do hear, and this is important from both the United States and from Iran, they are both committing to open the Strait of Hormuz. Iran will lift its restrictions, and President Trump said that the naval blockade will end.
2: And Lise, to your point, when you said that in capitals around the world, there's a sigh of relief, I will say that's what you're hearing even out of the White House. I mean, it was striking to see that the way the president framed this, and I'm going to quote him here. He said, "Ships of the world, start your engines, let the oil flow." When we look at the Strait of Hormuz, does the situation in the Strait appear to be better, worse, or the same than where we were at the end of February before these strikes began?
1: If Iran gets its way, and for Iran, this is now a red line, the situation in the Strait of Hormuz will never be the same again. The Strait of Hormuz has been a gift of geography for Iran. Iran has now recognized that it's much easier and not that costly. It has cost, but it hasn't been as costly as it feared, to shut down the Strait of Hormuz, to control it, to mine it. And I could be corrected when the final details come out, but there are reports today that the Strait will remain toll-free for 60 days. And then after that, there will be regional discussion about how to manage the Strait. We are already having reports today that Iran and Oman have already started discussing how they will manage the Strait. And they've had discussions in recent weeks as well that maybe it won't be called tolls, maybe it will be called services, but Iran will still maintain some kind of a hold on it.
2: But Lise, that's what's so striking, is that 60 days toll-free is being presented as a victory in Washington, when we need to remind folks that prior to this war beginning in February, there had never been tolls, right, for ships to go through there. And that's what I think is so striking, is that the metric has shifted now over the last 3 months.
1: It still is going to be highly contested because, for example, at some point during the war, I spoke to the diplomatic advisor to the president of the UAE, Dr. Gargash, and he said Iran's moves in the Strait of Hormuz were a dangerous precedent because there'll be countries the world over where there are similar strategic straits. They'll be watching. Mm-hmm. They'll go, oh. Mm-hmm. So for other countries in the Gulf, for many countries the world over, these are territorial, international waters, and that Iran cannot impose its will. It cannot hold sway. So let's see what happens. But for Iran now, you're asking what has changed in this war. What has changed in this war is that for Iran, its ability to control the Strait of Hormuz is not just a bargaining chip, as it has been during these negotiations. It is a long-term strategic shift. It's part of Iran's deterrence. It's part of Iran's strategic posture that it can enforce an agreement, because this will be a very fragile agreement. And also, if the sanctions are not lifted, it's also an economic lifeline, potentially.
3: And how much do we know about how long it would actually take to get the Straits functioning again in an entirely normal fashion? If everything resumed today, how long would it take to clear the backlog? Do we know?
1: Very good question. What we do know is that it's not going to be as fast or as easy as President Trump indicates. Let's fire up your engines, get that oil flowing. There will be some initial movement, but what

0: We're hearing today from maritime experts is that it will take weeks, possibly months, to fully clear that Strait of Mines. In the first place, they don't know exactly where they all are. Iran perhaps may have a map of them because it did lay a lot of that mines. Also, there are thousands of vessels which have been stuck there for months, that log jam there. So that's going to have to happen. Then the gas fields have to start producing again, and we don't know what the damage is when you haven't been operating the fields. Iran has to get the oil moving again. So it is going to take some time. But the most important thing at this moment is that it has to start. But it will take time. But as if you set out, if it goes as planned, and we have to be cautious, at least it will be better than it is now. And we've had reports from around the world that farmers in their planting season had to use cheaper fertilizers. And that was going to affect yields. That was going to have an impact on the world's ability to feed itself. There was already talk of a hunger crisis. Now, because it seems to be ending, it may not be as bad as people feel. It's not good, but it could have been catastrophic if it had continued.
1: But Lise, let's move on to the second big issue here, and that is nuclear weapons. I cannot count the number of times I've heard from President Trump, from his administration, that the justification for this war was, in their words, Iran can never have a nuclear weapon. That is what we heard from the president when he spoke just after these strikes began. So when we look at nuclear weapons, the ability to get nuclear weapons, the desire to get nuclear weapons, is that better, worse, or the same from the context of the United States than it was before the war?
0: There's a big question mark over this. First of all, in President Trump's statements, he talks a lot about how his deal will be better than President Obama's deal, the landmark deal in 2015, where Iran agreed not to enrich uranium past 3.67%. It's enriched uranium then, which was only enriched at about 20%. 97% of that was sent out to Russia. And until President Trump pulled out of that deal in 2018, it was widely all of the analyses and the inspections said Iran was keeping to that deal. Where are we now? Iran has a stockpile of 440 kilograms, we've talked of this before, of uranium enriched to 60%. That's dangerously close to weapons grade. On February 26th, at the Geneva talks, 2 days before this war started, Iran did offer concessions. And I heard them myself when I was in Tehran just before the Geneva talks. They offered to dilute this highly enriched uranium. And that is now in the mix of what we are hearing about what could possibly be even mentioned in the Memorandum of Understanding or where the discussion is heading. President Trump had been insisting, saying what he describes as nuclear dust would be excavated. It's not going to be easy. It's buried under rubble, we believe, in one of the nuclear sites in Iran, and then taken out. It's a very risky, very costly operation. And he said, we want to send it to the United States. Iran refused that. President Trump has started talking about diluting it. We have to wait and see. But there will be some kind of a compromise over what to do about that highly enriched uranium. There will also be some kind of a compromise over, we understand that Iran will agree to suspend its enrichment of uranium. That is a big deal. They didn't agree to do that in 2015. But this offer now, in some ways, it doesn't make sense because they're not enriching now because of the damage from the 12-day war last year when the U.S. hit nuclear sites. They've not enriched anything since 2025. So they initially offered 5 years. The United States has 20 years of suspension. President Trump, I think, was asked about in his New York Times interview. He says he wanted to be forever. So that's another area where we're just not sure. But as we speak today, Osman, as you know, in the American media, many, and in fact, in all of the commentary, many are saying you've spent billions of American taxpayers' money. Lives have been lost in Iran, thousands in Iran, also in Lebanon, which is also part of this. You've burned through a lot of your munitions, and your deal's not going to be that much better than 2015. And in fact, from the talks that were underway when all of this happened, you could have actually had the same kind of deal. The last thing I will say is that Iran is a different country now. The Supreme Leader Ayatollah Ali Khamenei was assassinated on the first day of the war. It was always said that he was very cautious. He was very risk averse. He, for years, his main ambition was to avoid a direct confrontation with the United States. And he issued a fatwa saying that Iran could not develop a nuclear bomb. Ayatollah Khamenei is gone. this new leadership in Iran, much more hardline, the structure is much more militarized. They have seen what has happened in the last months. They have this new deterrent in the Strait of Hormuz. Maybe they don't need a nuclear weapon. Mm. But there will be some who will say, in fact, I heard people saying this in Iran after the 12-day war, Iran needs the bomb. Now, Mossad, the United States, their satellites are so good that if Iran makes a move to start enriching or to move toward a bomb, it's quite likely to be caught. So they may bide their time, but it may be on their minds. And don't forget, that what does it come down to? It's nuclear scientists. Israel did assassinate quite a few. There are nuclear scientists. There are computers. There are plans. Iran still has the knowledge of how to do it. So the answer to the question that you're posing today, Tristan and Aswa, is we don't know, but the danger is still there.

0: Lise, let's move on to the situation in the wider Middle East. Coming into the war, Donald Trump and Benjamin Netanyahu said that they were working in lockstep, but now they're not claiming to be in lockstep. There's ample evidence that that is not the case. What does all of this mean for Israel and for Netanyahu personally?
1: This is a pivotal moment between President Trump and Prime Minister Netanyahu. They're very, very strong personal and political relationship. This is actually another inflection point in the history of this very, very tight strategic partnership between the United States and Israel. This is the first time where you've had this kind of collision. And on the front page of the widest circulation Israeli newspaper this morning, the headline in Hebrew is confrontation. And it's not Iran and the U.S. It's President Trump and Prime Minister Netanyahu. And the kind of comments he's made in public, President Trump said to the New York Times, oh, he's a difficult guy. He's used the F word, that's been reported. He should be grateful that if Iran got the nuclear weapon, Israel, the latest thing is that Israel would have been gone in 2 hours. This is a moment. Elections are approaching. They have to be held before October. Prime Minister Netanyahu is under huge and mounting pressure right across the political spectrum in Israel, saying Israeli policy has to be set in Israel. It cannot be set in the United States. The most far right wing members, Ben-Gvir, the National Security Minister, is telling Prime Minister Netanyahu, we are going to continue to strike when we believe we have to strike. And it's not just the far right. The Defense Minister Israel Katz has said, we are going to continue in southern Lebanon at the same time as Abbas Araghchi, Iran's foreign minister, says this ceasefire has to cover all fronts and all parts of Lebanon. And that's what Pakistan's Prime Minister Shehbaz Sharif said as well. This is going to be the Achilles heel, the weak part of this deal.
0: Is the risk, therefore, for him that he cannot keep pursuing, under the possible terms of an eventual peace deal, a security operation against Hezbollah? Domestically, is that another problem for him? Like, where does that stand in this peace deal?
1: We don't know. President Trump is at one point saying, I understand he's going to elections. That's why he's wants to continue this war. President Trump is making it clear he doesn't want to continue this war. But we have seen in the past, again, where he used to call up Prime Minister Netanyahu and say, stop getting in the way of the Gaza deal. Stop attacking Hamas. And Prime Minister Netanyahu would stop and then he would continue again. This is going to be one of the biggest challenges facing this deal. And it's a big, big dilemma for Prime Minister Netanyahu. And American military and financial support to Israel has been absolutely crucial in Israel being able to wage this war, and also the moral and political backing. So this really is a moment, a defining moment, a hinge moment, and possibly a turning point.
2: And Lise, it's not just the dynamic and the relationship with Israel. I mean, I think it's fair to say that the United States and Israel, to some degree, went into this war with the ambition that they were going to, in some ways, reshape the Middle East. You've covered the region for a while. You mentioned there Lebanon, the Gulf. When we look at the wider Middle East, and we look again at this question of where it is 3 months, 3.5 months later, what does it look like?
1: It's not black and white, but if President Trump and Prime Minister Netanyahu have reshaped the Middle East, except it's now a shape that they didn't want and may not be heading in the direction that they want. Iran has emerged stronger. Yes, the mighty American military, backed up by the Israeli military and its intelligence assets, did inflict significant costs on Iran's military capabilities. But in an asymmetric war, Iran has shown that it has other tools and weapons that it is able to use. At the beginning of the war, it was said, well, if Iran survives, it will be seen as a victory. Iran just didn't survive. It actually has come out stronger in many ways. And across the region, it has actually strengthened its view. It has been the country that withstood the might. It took on the United States and Israel and didn't lose. And so therefore, its seat at the table going forward to talk with its allies, its Arab allies in the Gulf, there had been this cautious rapprochement before this February 28th war. In the initial weeks, there was fury from Qatar, from UAE, even Oman had been hit, Bahrain, Kuwait, Saudi Arabia. They were furious with Iran as they kept being hit, and not just on their U.S. military bases. What we have seen now, even the UAE has reached out.
2: Reached out to Iran, the UAE did.
1: Yes, they have. Yes, there was even a report that they've given money, significant amounts of money to Iran to stop attacking. That was denied, but the meetings and the outreach are there. The relationship between Iran and the UAE has been strained. the relationship between Iran and Qatar. Qatar initially did not want to be involved in the mediation efforts. They had a feeling of betrayal. But again, you can't take on geography. They live within, they can look out their windows and see each other. Mm. What happens in that Vegas doesn't stay in that Vegas. They are too intertwined. They may be really, really nervous about it. They may have absolutely no trust. They may be doing it through gritted teeth, but they're doing it. And Iran is continuing to say, this war has shown you that American bases make you less secure, not more secure. The U.S. has to leave the region. Now, we're not seeing that because they will want to play both sides. They will try to have some kind of a rapprochement or no aggression pact with Iran. They will try to find a way to patrol the Strait of Hormuz. And they're not going to be, they're not united on this. There's big, big slips now between, there was already before this war on other issues like Sudan and Yemen between Saudi Arabia and the UAE, but they're going to have to try to make this work. No one is going anywhere. So is it better, worse, or the same? It's different. I remember, you know, we don't often get things right, but I remember when this war started, I said, okay, I'm going to take a punt that this is a before and after moment. We'll remember before and after February 28th. The region is different and Iran is different. And it is. It is.
0: When this war did start, the future of the Iranian people was posited and presented as a primary motivation in the military intervention. We're just going to hear what Donald Trump said back in late February when the intervention began.
3: When we are finished, take over your government. It will be yours to take. This will be probably your only chance for generations. America is backing you with overwhelming strength and devastating force. Now is the time to seize control of your destiny and to unleash the prosperous and glorious future that is close within your reach. This is the moment for action. Do not let it pass.
0: Has that chance now passed well and truly, or is it still open?
1: There's great bitterness among the many, many Iranians who had dared to hope that an external intervention by the United States, backed up by Israel, would help them achieve what they couldn't achieve, and an upsurge in protest every few years, and the last one, which had been put down with crushing force, which killed many thousands, that they had to look to outside help. Now there is a real, real depressing recognition that they can't look outside for help. It hasn't helped. The regime which has emerged, even though President Trump talks about regime change, it is the same regime, except more hardline. And it is also, we saw it on the streets of Tehran when we were there a few weeks ago, the presence on the streets is much more visible. You can feel it on security officials in the Basij, the volunteer militia in plain clothes on motorcycles at every street corner, revving their motorcycles, sending a message, don't you dare come out onto the streets. The number of executions has increased of young Iranians who took part in the protests, who are accused of conspiring and spying for the enemy, i.e. Mossad or the CIA. So Iran is sending, those in charge are sending a very strong message, don't you dare come out on the streets. And there was a general sense that while the war was going on, Iran wouldn't go out into the streets because people, quite frankly, are just trying to get by. The economic crisis is of staggering proportions. Mm-hmm. And I, again, this is going to be another test. I don't know how they're going to square the circle. We don't really know yet because the new leadership has emerged in wartime. How will they rule in, let us say, peacetime in the sense of that the hot war, there may be strikes here and there, but it won't be the same kind of a war. Will the new leaders be less interested in all of the clerical restrictions? Will they turn to the women and the girls who are not wearing the headscarves anymore? We talked about this the last time I was on. Are they going to be less worried about that, more worried about just keeping control? They'll give people a bit more freedom as long as they don't go into the streets. So this is another big question mark. Back to your question, is it worse? Is it better? It's certainly worse for protesters. It was bad before. It's even worse now because now they feel, what are their options now? But we don't know what's going to emerge. We really don't know.
2: Lise, there is generally assumed to be a winner in war, not always. But at this moment, do you have a sense of, did anyone win?
1: The war's not over. The hot war is over, but these hostilities will be with the region for some time to come. And I think the pieces, the embers are still burning. What we do know is the people lost. the people who have been suffering under high energy prices, high food prices, those people who have not been getting humanitarian aid, the people of Iran who hoped for better, who want a country that they feel is their own, where they have basic freedoms. What we do have is a war where, and this is not the first time it's happened, but that both sides say they won and believe that they won. And they can point, they all can find something to point to say this is the evidence of our victory. But victory, it's very, very difficult to define victory. And I think it's not black and white. And this is a measure of the world in which we live.
2: On that note, thank you so much for joining us. Really appreciate it.
0: Thank you so much, Lise. Great to have you.
1: Thank you.

0: That was Lise Doucette, the BBC's chief international correspondent.
1: And that's it for today's episode. 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Thanks so much for listening. We'll see you again tomorrow. Cheerio.

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3: Good morning, I'm Laura Devoy. US officials have released the details of the peace deal with Iran. It says as soon as the memorandum of understanding is signed, military action by both countries and their allies will stop, including in Lebanon. Both nations will also start lifting their sea blockades. The BBC's Gary O'Donoghue is in Washington.
4: On the nuclear issue, the text says that Iran agrees not to procure or develop nuclear weapons and to resolve the disposition of stockpiled enriched material, downblending or diluting its uranium on site under the supervision of the International Atomic Energy Agency. This stops short of original US demands that it would be removed from the country. On the opening of the Strait of Hormuz, the text as read says it will be toll-free for 60 days.
3: Police have praised the actions of bystanders after two young children and their mother were hit by a car in Sydney's southwest yesterday afternoon. The children were sitting in a pram when they were hit. Both died in hospital. Their mother suffered minor physical injuries. The driver, a 56-year-old man, was not physically injured but was taken for mandatory testing. Acting Superintendent Timothy Kalman says members of the community acted quickly to help the family.
5: We've had a number of motorists that actually stopped and collectively have moved the vehicle onto its side, tipped the car over in order to get one of the children from underneath the vehicle. Other bystanders have assisted with CPR to assist the children and the children's mother.
3: Non-stop services between Sydney and London are expected to begin from October next year. The first flights along the Kangaroo Route in 1947 took 4 days with 7 stops along the way. Qantas says the new non-stop flight will cut up to 4 hours off the travel time compared to current one-stop services. They'll operate in addition to the Perth-London and Sydney-Singapore-London routes. A new report has revealed participation rates in the National Bowel Cancer Screening Program have improved. Scarlett Coppola has the details.
6: The Australian Institute of Health and Welfare has revealed 83.5% of participants in a bowel cancer screening program have returned to participate again. It's the program's 20th year running. Nearly 17,500 bowel cancers have been detected since its inception. The program mails a free bowel cancer screening kit to eligible Australians. Australian Institute of Health and Welfare spokesperson Moira Hewitt says regular screening is important for finding changes early, and it's great to see a high proportion of people returning to get screened again.
3: New research has found men who experience an intimate partner breakup or separation have significantly higher rates of suicidal thoughts and attempts than other men. The 10 to Men study on male health also found the increased risk persists over time. Researchers say there's a need to address distress following relationship breakdowns. If you need help, call Lifeline on 13, 11, 14. Turning to sport, the men's State of Origin series is heading to a decider. Queensland defeated New South Wales 44-22 in Melbourne last night. The Blues led 12-8 at half-time but couldn't match the Maroons in the second half. Queensland half Sam Walker was man of the match. Game 3 will be played in Brisbane in 3 weeks' time. And in tennis, Alex de Minaur is through to the quarterfinals of the Queen's Club Championships in London. He defeated Denis Shapovalov in straight sets overnight.
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2: 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The latest weather is next.
3: Yes, and a very good morning. And the forecast being for Thursday, the 18th of June, mostly sunny, light winds becoming northwest to northeasterly, around 15 to 20 kilometres in the late afternoon, then becoming light in the evening. And the daytime temperatures are expected to reach between 18 to 23. Well, we've got Foster expecting 21, but Coffs Harbour and Port Macquarie 22, and Kempsey and Taree 23. Now, that sun is due to rise at 6:45 a.m. and is due to set at 4:53 p.m. this evening. And now our fire danger for the Greater Hunter, the New England and the Northern Slopes, well, they're all rating, but there's no ratings for the North Coast, which is good. Anyway, let's take a look with our temperature here in Kempsey. We're sitting on 7.4 and it feels like 6.7. Our humidity is at 98%. The wind is zero. The wind gust is zero. And the rain we received was zero. Our pressure at the present moment is at 1,022.1 hectopascals. So that's a little bit of our forecast that's going to be happening for today. But anyway, we'll go and have a look and see what's happening with our coastal waters. Now, this is for the Cross Coast, and this is up until midnight tonight. Winds are going to be northerly around 15 to 20 knots, reaching up to 25 knots offshore south of Cross Harbour, and that's during the afternoon as well as the evening. Now, the seas are going to be around, what are they saying here, 1 to 1.5 metres, then increasing up to 1 to 2 metres around the middle of the day. The swell is an easterly, east to a northeasterly, and that's around 1 metre. The weather is going to be mostly sunny. So that's a little bit of our forecast that's going to be happening for today. Anyway, for our Macquarie Coast, this is also up until midnight, and I better read out the weather situation because the weather situation for the Coffs Coast as well as the Macquarie are the same. A high-pressure system over the Tasman Sea is extending a ridge across the coastal waters while drifting eastward. Now, this is bringing north to north, northwesterly airstream. Winds will become northerly and freshen during the day and on Friday as a cold front approaches from the west before turning westerly over the weekend following its passage. Now, the wind then turns southerly on Sunday as a second cold front rushes along the south state. Now the forecast up until midnight for the Macquarie Coast. Winds are going to be northerly around 15 to 20 knots, reaching up to 25 knots offshore. That's during the afternoon as well as the evening. Seas come around 1 metre and then increasing up to 1 to 1.5 metres during the morning, then increasing up to 1.5 to 2 metres during the afternoon. The swell is east to northeasterly and that's around 1 metre and the weather is going to be mostly sunny. So that's a little bit of our forecast for Thursday.
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5: Maringa. Dungutti kutum badi ditten. Ninambu bitta, ninambu wara, wa buku. Bandunakai, Mungan Mungu. Dangati kutum bari ditten. Dangu bari ditten. And danang, Maranga baria dittenja.
4: We furthermore acknowledge the stories, traditions, and living cultures of Aboriginal and Torres Strait Islander peoples on this land and commit to building a brighter future together.
3: And a very good morning to everyone. I hope everyone is doing fine. Looks like we've got another nice day coming. It doesn't look like any rain is hanging around until tomorrow. They're saying that we got a bit of rain coming on Friday, which is really, really good. So we really need to have a beautiful day today, don't we? And that because every time it rains, I can see my grass growing. It's unbelievable. And guess what? I got a lawnmower and I can't even start it. Not with one arm. That would be a genius, wouldn't it, hey? If you could start it with one arm. I wonder how the one-armed bandit got along. I don't know. Anyway, it's a very good morning to everyone. I hope everyone is going to be doing fine and that. But in the meantime...

The Bellbrook Hotel, bringing you this session of Tank FM's streaming service. The historic country pub on Main Street, Bellbrook, overlooking the beautiful McClay River. 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Phone 6567-2071.

0: As I said, that's the late Keith Jamison, and as you all know, that is our opening song, yes, between myself, Chris and Bill. We open it up with that song. They choose to. They didn't have to. I told them that they don't have to, but they're quite happy to do that, so I don't have a problem with that. Anyway, what have I got lined up here? I did. I should know what I lined up. Yes. Got a bit of Ed Sheeran. He's going to be doing Galway Girl, a bit of Elvis Presley, I Need Your Love, and a little bit of Erica. Cameron's going to be doing Rock and Roll. So they're all going to come your way very shortly. But I've got a sponsors to play, and then I'll come back and hit you with a bit of Ed Sheeran.
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0: And a big thank you to all our sponsors. Okay, a bit of cheering.

Well, that was Elvis Presley. He Needs Your Love Tonight. Okay. It is 20 after the hour of 6 o'clock and you're listening to Tank FM and you're listening to Tank FM's Brekkie. I'm with you until 8.30. I'm sorry, I'm not going through to 9 o'clock. I'm finishing at 8.30 because I've got an appointment. But in the meantime, we have a listen to a little bit of my favourite singer, and I hope he's your favourite singer, Neil Diamond, and he's going to be doing a beautiful noise.

0: just to give it a tune.
1: Yeah, that was Neil Diamond. And beautiful noise, and I do hope you enjoyed that one. Yep. How about a bit of a Randy Travis? Yep. He's going to be singing a little song called, track 3 on this one, Digging of Boons.

Yeah, that was the late Randy Travis. Yeah, my sister when she was alive, she used to love that song, Digging Up Bones. And that. But anyway, let's go and have a little listen to what have I got lined up here. John Madison, he's going to be doing, was it track 8? 18 Yellow Roses.

0: Yes, and taking a look here. There is a bit of traffic that's happening. I've been looking at all up around near Coffs Harbour. They've got road work happening there. And also around Lismore, there's road work happening there all the way down and that. But anyway, a little bit of work, a little bit of stuff happening up there at Coffs Harbour. And it's all happening Sunday, from the 19th of June till Sunday the 21st. Allow extra time travel and check your signage. Outdoor living and caravan expo will be held from Friday the 19th till Sunday the 21st of June at Coffs Harbour Showground. Now they're letting you know that right turn into the showground will be closed and traffic may be heavier than usual on the Pacific Highway as attending to and from the event. Northbound detours at Beryl and Nemancia Street is enable and patrons to head south, turn left into the showground. So that's all happening up around there. So if you're going to go up there for the weekend, so you either leave early or you're going to be caught in that traffic, what they're talking about, okay?
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6: 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The latest weather is next.
0: Yes, and taking a look, it's going to be mostly sunny. Light winds becoming northwest to a northeasterly, around 15 to 20 kilometres. That's in the late afternoon. Then becoming light in the evening. And the daytime temperatures are expected to reach between 18 to 23. Taree and Kempsey both expecting 23. Port Macquarie and Coffs Harbour 22 and Foster 21. And don't forget the sun is due to set at 4:53 p.m. this evening. Fire danger for the Greater Hunter, the New England and the Northern Slopes. Well, they're all moderate. Anyway, at the present moment here in Kempsey, yes, they are saying we are sitting on 7.6 and a little before was 7.4. Anyway, it feels like 7.0. Our humidity is at 98%. The wind is still zero. The wind gust is still zero. The rain is zero. But our pressure is still sitting at 1,022.1 hectobars. So that's a little bit of our forecast that's going to be happening for Thursday. Anyway, let's go and take a look and see what I've got coming your way. Yes, this is out of my box collection, my tin box. It's a beautiful box collection. It is, yes. I have been paid. You go searching through all your stuff I got at home. I must have had this for, I don't know, it's in immaculate condition. So I haven't played it there very often. Anyway, we're going to listen to Wilbert Harrison's going to be doing Kansas City. And that's on my volume number 2. And on volume number 1, here we got The Del Viking's going to be doing Come Go With Me. We'll go with him first.

Yes, as I said, that was Kansas City, and that was Wilbert Harrison. And off my third CD, because it's a box of just three CDs in it, but it's in a tin box. It's absolutely beautiful. We've got the Twilight Times done by the Platters.

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Yeah, that was poison ivy. Yeah. And that, the time you're at the tank is now, oh, what is it? Yeah, 6:56 here at the tank. Okay, let me see what I've got coming your way. Did you do? I've got two CDs running here. And that, I don't know which one is what, but anyway.

0: Tanya has saved the last dance for me. Well, it's time for me to cross over to our 7 o'clock news.
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4: Good morning, I'm Laura Devoy. Iran will never have a nuclear weapon. Fighting on all fronts will cease. The US will end its naval blockade and the Strait of Hormuz will reopen. They are some of the 14 points agreed to by the US and Iran in an agreement to be formally signed this week. Tehran has also committed to a US $300 billion fund for the reconstruction and economic development of Iran. But US President Donald Trump told reporters at the G7 the deal is not final.
5: If I don't like it, if they don't behave, we'll go right back to dropping bombs right smack in the middle of their head, okay? Because they've misbehaved for 47 years, all right?
6: Does it include
5: But nobody could have made this deal.
4: The Australian Energy Market Commission wants retailers to make stronger efforts to contact customers at risk of disconnection. It's one of four proposed rule changes designed to help customers experiencing payment difficulty. The others include clearer and more consistent rules on disconnection protections, simpler eligibility categories for payment difficulty protections, and clearer payment assistance information on retailer websites. More than 200,000 residential customers have energy debt of 90 days or more. Tasmanian Premier Jeremy Rockliffe has been censured in state parliament following the resignation of two cabinet ministers. 16 members voted in favour of the motion and 12 against. Mr. Rockliffe has been criticised over his handling of recent scandals, which led to the resignation of ministers Jane Howlett and Madeleine Ogilvy. He's the first premier to be censured in Tasmania. However, the motion is symbolic and carries no real penalty. Members of South Australia's lower house have rejected a bill which proposed a ban on late-term abortions. The Greens voted against the bill, One Nation supported it, while Labor and Liberal members were allowed a conscience vote. The Premier and Opposition Leader both voted in favour, but the bill was voted down 36 to 9. Under current rules, abortions after 23 weeks are legal in SA with the approval of two doctors if the mother's physical or mental health was at risk. The top end will be targeted in the latest testing of Australia's new emergency warning system. Shannon Kirkwood reports.
7: AusAlert will be sending a test alert near Tennant Creek Hospital at 10 a.m. local time today. Residents are being told devices will vibrate and play a siren-like warning for about 10 seconds. A message will appear on screens which will indicate it is a test. Chief Minister Leah Fenocchiaro says testing the system will help iron out any issues. Meantime, campaigners against domestic violence are asking victim survivors to take extra precautions amid concerns the alarm and message will be sent to those who have what's known as a safe phone, which acts as a lifeline for DV victims to safety and support. A nationwide Oz Alert test will be carried out on Monday, the 27th of July.
4: Turning to sport, in cricket, Australia has defeated Bangladesh by 9 wickets in the Women's 2020 World Cup. Bangladesh was limited to just 77 runs. Australia reached the target with more than 10 overs to spare. Georgia Vole scored an unbeaten 45, while Kim Garth, Sophie Molyneux and Elise Perry took 2 wickets each. At the Men's Football World Cup, Portugal and the Democratic Republic of Congo have played out a 1-1 draw. England and Croatia are on the field now. And in the AFL, Geelong star Bailey Smith has been ruled out of tonight's match against Fremantle due to illness. The Cats will also be without defender Tom Stewart, who will miss a second match with concussion.
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0: The Mid-North Coast Aviocultural Society is holding a bird expo on Sunday the 5th of July from 9am to 12 noon at the Kempsey Showground, 19 C Street, Kempsey. Benching can be done on Saturday between 4 and 5pm and on Sunday morning from 7 to 9:30am. Benchers must be financial members of a bird club affiliated and insured with the Canary and Cage Bird Federation of Australia. Small birds to be in box-type cages with larger birds may use a suitable wire cage, all of which will be inspected prior to benching. Everyone is welcome with a $3 entry fee and children under 12 are free. For more information, call Peter on 0429 923 541. That's Peter on 0429 923 541.
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3: Yes, and take a look at our forecast for Thursday. It's going to be mostly sunny, light winds becoming northwest to a northwest to a northeasterly, around 15 to 20 kilometres. And that's in the late afternoon. Then becoming light in the evening. And the daytime temperatures are expected to reach between 18 to 23. Well, we've got Foster is expecting 21, but Coffs Harbour and Port Macquarie, 22, Kempsey and Taree, 23, and the sun is due to set at 4:53pm this evening. Fire danger for the Greater Hunter, the New England and the Northern Slopes, well, they're all moderate, but there's no rating for the North Coast, which is good. Anyway, let's go and have a look and see what's happening with our temperature here in Kempsey. Well, at the present moment, we are sitting on, she was at 8 point. She's dropped back down to 7.4. Wow. And it feels like 6.7. Our humidity is at 98%. The wind is zero still. The wind gust is still zero. And our pressure is now sitting at 1,022.5 hectopascals. So that's a little bit of our forecast that's happening for Thursday.
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3: From the McLea. Okay. Things we got to do. Elvis Presley. What do you reckon? He's going to be doing Bossa Nova, baby. Okay. We have a bit of listen to him.

Yeah, that was Elvis Presley and Bossa Nova. And it's 9 after the hour, 7 o'clock. A little bit of Frank, I feel. What track? 14, I think. Yeah. Praise to be.

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2: Yes, and a big thank you to all our sponsors as well. Okay, a little bit of Foster and Allen.

Yeah, that was Foster and Helen and a little bit of, what was it called? The Sky Boots song. You have a couple in there. Anyways, 20 after the hour of 7 o'clock. Yes, it is. And that's a yeah. Anyway, I got no sponsors because I played my sponsors. I've got to see what I haven't played up here. I don't know. But anyway, let's go and see what I've got. I've got songs everywhere. Okay, we might go and have a listen to a bit of. Yeah, I've got to how about we can have a little bit of. What's this one? Yeah, Cliff Richards.

As I said, that was Cliff Richards, and we don't talk anymore. Okay, what have I got lined up here? Okay, we have listened to a bit of Queen. We Will Rock You. I like this.

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Okay, it's nearly time. Oh, God, I've just been checking on the roads and that. They've got a lot of work happening there, so, yeah, but I might just put that up.

0: Yeah, taking a look here to do with the Coffs Harbour. Yes, their bypass. There is a bit of work still happening there, and it's a weak night. It's jumping all over the place. And that I don't know where there it is. Wow, settle down. Yeah, it is a week night. They have work happening there, and it's from 6 p.m. to 7 a.m. The traffic is affected in both directions. They're asking you to reduce your speed limit to 60, plan your journey and allow extra time travel. As part of the major construction project, team is continuing work along the Pacific Highway between Sawtill Interchange and England Road Stadium Drive. So, yeah, so there is some work still happening up there. They're probably doing a bit of tidying because I know they've opened some of it. So, yeah, and they're probably just tidying up all around it. You know, you've got to tidy up your mess. You can't leave a mess behind. And that's so, yeah. But anyway, there is a bit of work happening on the roads up around the Nabiac, Deervale, you know, all the way up to Lismore.
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5: Stay there. The latest weather is next.
0: Okay, let's go and have a look. Well, there's not much has changed. The weatherman is still telling us that, I've got a bit of a sniffy. It's coming mostly sunny. Light winds becoming northwest to northeasterly, around 15 to 20 kilometres in the late afternoon, then becoming light in the evening. And the daytime temperatures between 18 to 23. Anyway, let's take a look here. We have Foster 21. Coffs Harbour and Port Macquarie 22, Foster's 21, Coffs Harbour and Port Macquarie 22, Petare and Kempsey 23, and the sun is due to set at 4:53 p.m. this evening. Fire danger for the Greater Hunter, the New England and the Northern Slopes are all moderate. Okay, and our temperature here at Tank at the present moment, wow, we're sitting on 7.9, feels like 7.3. Our humidity is still sitting at 98%. The wind is still zero, yep, and the wind gust is zero, and our pressure now is at 1,022.7 hectopascals. So that's a little bit of our forecast that's going to be happening for Thursday. Okay, let me see. A little bit of Roy Orbison, Pretty Woman.

Yeah, that was the late Roy Orbison, Pretty Woman. Yep. Okay, KKK. What have I got? Oh, 35, 6, 35. Yeah, I'm going to do that. Elton John is going to be doing Crocodile Rock.

0: that's fine, because you're mine. I walk the line.
1: Yeah, that was the late Johnny Cash, and I walked the line. I used to walk along the railway track when I was a kid here in Kempsey. That wasn't yesterday, was it? Nah. Okay. Rod Stewart, Maggie.

0: As I said, that was Rod Stewart and Maggie.
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0: And a big thank you to all our sponsors as well. What have I got lined up here? I've got a few songs lined up here coming your way. We're going to have a listen to a little one, Roll Over Beethoven. And then we're going to come back and we're going to have a listen to... Anyway, I'll get that one on.

Yeah, that was I'm trying to read that. It's called the Spencer Davis Group, Keep On Running. You want to keep running, you're allowed to do that. We want to have a listen to another one, a bit of Roy Orbison, I think it did, Blue Bayou.

I put the wrong number on. I put 6 on instead of 16. Yeah. And because number 6 says that you are my destiny. Now I'll go look for number 16. Okay. There it is.

0: A reminder that school speed zones are now in operation. Speed limits of 40 kilometres per hour and below should now be observed. New South Wales school zones generally operate between 8 to 9:30am and 2:30 to 4pm on school days.
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4: Good morning, I'm Laura Devoy. The UK and France will lead a group of countries assisting with the reopening of the Strait of Hormuz. A deal to be signed by the US and Iran this week will see the strait open toll-free for 60 days. Discussions will be held to determine a longer-term agreement. Speaking at the G7 in France, British Prime Minister Keir Starmer says he's working with Emmanuel Macron.
5: President Macron and I put together a group of countries prepare to play their part in terms of reassurance to get vessels through the strait. That is hugely important in terms of reopening the strait.
4: The Victorian opposition will today move a motion of no confidence in Premier Jacinta Allen. Recent polls show support for Ms Allen has dropped significantly, with Labor now behind both the Coalition and One Nation. An election is scheduled for November, but if a no confidence motion passes, it would trigger the dissolution of the Legislative Assembly and an election. A data centre outside Melbourne will be the first in Victoria to use treated water. Tech giant Amazon is building the facility and has today announced a partnership with Greater Western Water, which will enable it to use recycled water. It comes after warnings from some providers. Data centres in Sydney could use up to 250 megalitres of water a day by 2035 and threaten drinking supplies. A ban on alcohol in town camps in the Northern Territory has been extended. The interim alcohol prohibited area restrictions make it illegal to bring in, possess, consume, sell or supply alcohol in outstations, Aboriginal communities and town camps. They were set to expire in January this year, but the NT government says they will continue. A new report highlights the importance of regular screening for bowel cancer. The Australian Institute of Health and Welfare has today published the National Bowel Cancer Screening Program Monitoring Report. It found of the almost 2.7 million participants, around 6% had a positive screening result. AIHW spokesperson Moira Hewitt spoke to National Radio News about the benefits of participating in the program.
6: Research shows that people who take part in the program are much more likely to have cancer detected earlier or precancerous lesions detected earlier and are therefore more likely to have early treatment and better outcomes from that treatment, less likely to die as a result.
4: Bowel cancer is the fifth most commonly diagnosed cancer in Australians of all ages. New research has found men who experience an intimate partner breakup or separation have significantly higher rates of suicidal thoughts and attempts than other men. The 10 to Men study on male health also found the increased risk persists over time. Dr. Sean Martin from the Australian Institute of Family Studies says the findings highlight the need to support men in the immediate aftermath of a separation, as well as in the longer term.
7: Responses need to be flexible and accessible, recognising that men's needs can change as the practical and emotional impacts of separation continue to unfold.
4: If you need help, call Lifeline on 13 11 14. Turning to sport, the men's State of Origin series is heading to a decider. Queensland defeated New South Wales 44-22 in Melbourne last night. The Blues led 12-8 at half-time but couldn't match the Maroons in the second half. Queensland half Sam Walker was man of the match. Game 3 will be played in Brisbane in 3 weeks' time. And in tennis, Alex De Minaur is through to the quarterfinals of the Queen's Club Championships in London. He defeated Denis Shapovalov in straight sets overnight.
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9: 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I'm Alex McLaughlin with today's report. National sheep and lamb supply tightened further this week, with 62,500 head offered nationally through Auctions Plus. The seasonal contraction ahead of Christmas was expected, and importantly, prices and key indicators continue to demonstrate resilience despite softer clearance in some categories. The Auctions Plus restocker lamb indicator eased marginally on the week to average $205 per head or 1,107 cents per kilogram dressed weight. While the weekly movement was softer, the broader trend remains positive. At this point in the calendar, the yearly is sitting at its strongest level in 5 years. Compared with historical performance, current values remain well above the long-term average and highlight a market that is holding firm even as listings taper into the Christmas period. Lamb numbers were lower across most categories, with crossbred lambs the largest offering at 22,900 head. Average prices for crossbred lambs eased $2 to average $198 per head, with the clearance softening to 57%. This easing reflects increased buyer selectivity rather than a loss of demand, as well-bred and well-finished lambs continue to attract solid competition. Merino weather lambs held steady at $159 per head and cleared strongly at 80%. Meanwhile, Merino ewe lambs recorded one of the most standout movements of the week, lifting $65 to average $191 per head. First cross ewe lambs also showed a notable improvement, rising $50 week on week to average $268 per head, supported by a 78% clearance rate. Shedding breed lambs continued to perform well, clearing 90% of offerings despite a $10 easing in the average price. National clearance softened 60%, driven largely by softer results in the crossbred lambs and heavier ewe categories. Despite this, value over reserve strengthened $20, indicating vendor expectations remain largely aligned with the market. From a state perspective, New South Wales remained the dominant listing state, accounting for 50% of total offerings, though listings declined 21% on last week. Victoria followed with 34% of listings, with both states recording softer clearance and reduced numbers sold. Meanwhile, Queensland and Tasmania recorded strong percentage increases off low volumes. That concludes today's Daily Market Update, brought to you by Auctions Plus, dedicated to connecting ag.
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10: The Sherwood Hall Committee invites everyone to come to their winter market on Sunday the 21st of June at the Hall on Sherwood Road, Sherwood. 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If you would like to book a stall, please contact the Secretary, Joe, on 6562 1003. 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Donations of clean used goods are welcome, but please, no electrical gear unless it has been tagged and tested. 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
13: Okay, let's go and take a look and see what's happening with our forecast. Well, it's still going to be mostly sunny. Light winds becoming northwest to northeasterly, around 15 to 20 kilometres in the late afternoon, then becoming light in the evening, and the daytime temperatures between 18 to 23. Okay, we have here, I'm looking at Foster 21, Coffs Harbour. Well, they're expecting 22 along with Port Macquarie, 22. Kempsey and Taree, 23. But don't forget that sun is due to set at 4:53 p.m. this evening. Also taking a look at our fire danger for the Greater Hunter, the New England and the Northern Slopes. Well, they're all moderate, but there's no ratings for our North Coast, which is really good. Anyway, at the present moment, we're sitting on 10.5. Ooh, we've gone up a real big jump. 10.2, feels like 10.3. The humidity is at 99%, but the wind is still zero, the wind gust is still zero, and our pressure now is sitting at 1,023.0 hectopascals. So that's a little bit of our forecast for Thursday.
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13: That's right, you are listening to The Breakfast Show, and I'll be finishing at 8.30. But don't forget, Ted Cale will be in at 9 o'clock. He'll take you take over, bring in his program, Rave On, and he'll entertain you right through until 12 midday. And that also, and don't forget, Mal Hone's on tonight, yeah, from 6 till 8. Yes, he has a great program. He really does. I'm often in the kitchen and I hear him when he starts, kicks off. Yeah. Beautiful gentleman, really is. He is a gentleman. I'll call him a gentleman. But in the meantime, how about a bit of Daniel O'Donnell? Don't forget to remember.

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0: 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It is 16 minutes past the hour of 8 o'clock. Yes, well, the time is really, really going. I got some sponsors. How about that?
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0: And a big thank you as well. Okay, we've got a bit of Jade Hurley.

0: As I said, that was Jade Hurley, and my heart's in the country, yes, and my soul's in the soil. Okay, I've got a bit of Elvis Presley and a bit of Cliff Richards coming your way.
1: My

Your joy and tears I'll gladly share. And when things go wrong, dear,

As I said, that was Cliff Richards and Wind Me Up and Let Me Go. Okay, as I said, I'm finishing at 8:30 because I've got another engagement to attend to. But in the meantime...

Yeah, there's a bit of work happening around near Wingham, yes, and that's on Isabel Street and Primrose Street. Yes, I know where that is. Every day, all day, the road will be closed in all directions. Exercise with caution and check your signage and use the diversion. Roundabout is closed. Motorists will be directed to make a U-turn. Estimated to have this completed in June. I was reading that. It was so rude and that it jumped around and that. So, yeah, but there anyway, yes, hope to have it completed by the June. So, well, they say in the late June. So, that, in other words, around about the end of the month. Yeah, but anyway, that's not far away, is it? So, yeah, but anyway, that's all happened at down there at Wingham. Yep, one of my release town. Why not? Okay, well, don't forget, as I said, Ted Cale will be in and he'll be taking over after the 9 o'clock news and that's all over. But in the meantime, I'm going to close my show.

I'm going to say catch us all later. Have a wonderful day. I'm back again tomorrow morning. I'm back on Friday, Saturday, Sunday, Monday. I have Tuesday and Wednesday off, okay? Until then, I want you to all stay safe.

0: near zero chance of rain elsewhere. Winds north to northwesterly 15 to 25 kilometers per hour, becoming light during the evening. Kempsey 23, Southwest Rocks 22, Crescent Head and Willawarren 23 degrees. Saturday's outlook is partly cloudy. High chance of showers in the north, medium chance elsewhere. Winds northwesterly 15 to 20 kilometers per hour, becoming light later in the day. Kempsey 20, Southwest Rocks 19, Crescent Head and Willawarren 20 degrees. That's how the weather's shaping up across the Macleay. 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
7: Good morning, I'm Laura Devoy. The United States and Iran have signed a memorandum of understanding to end their conflict. Under the agreement, fighting on all fronts, including Lebanon, will end, and the Strait of Hormuz will open toll-free for 60 days, with discussions to take place on a longer-term arrangement. The US will remove all sanctions against Iran, which will be able to sell oil, and Tehran has agreed not to develop a nuclear weapon. Earlier today, US President Donald Trump told reporters at the G7 the agreement was not final.
8: If I don't like it, if they don't behave, we'll go right back to dropping bombs right smack in the middle of their head, okay? Because they've misbehaved for 47 years, all right?
9: Does it include
8: But nobody could have made this deal.
7: The White House and Iran's foreign ministry have confirmed the deal was signed electronically. Jeremy Rockliff has become the first Tasmanian premier to be censured. 16 members voted in favour of the motion and 12 against. Mr. Rockliff has been criticised over his handling of recent scandals, which led to the resignation of Ministers Jane Howlett and Madeleine Ogilvie. However, the motion is symbolic and carries no real penalty. The first non-stop flights between Sydney and London will take off in October next year. When Qantas first flew along the Kangaroo Route in 1947, it took 4 days with 7 stops to fly between the two cities. The airline says the new non-stop flight will cut up to 4 hours off the travel time of the current one-stop services. The Perth-London and Sydney-Singapore-London routes will continue to operate in addition to the new flights. A test of Australia's new emergency warning system will be carried out in the Northern Territory today. Shannon Kirkwood has the details.
10: AusAlert will be sending a test alert near Tennant Creek Hospital at 10 a.m. local time today. Residents are being told devices will vibrate and play a siren-like warning for about 10 seconds. A message will appear on screens which will indicate it is a test. Chief Minister Leah Fenocchiaro says testing the system will help iron out any issues. Meantime, campaigners against domestic violence are asking victim survivors to take extra precautions amid concerns the alarm and message will be sent to those who have what's known as a safe phone, which acts as a lifeline for DV victims to safety and support. A nationwide Oz Alert test will be carried out on Monday, the 27th of July.
7: Action is being held in Western Australia today to draw attention to changes to the state's right to protest laws. A report into the amended legislation is due to be tabled in Parliament. Organisers of the action, Right to Protest WA, say the legislation aims to silence individuals who are seeking a more peaceful and just world. The group says it will limit protest rights and freedom of speech. Turning to sport, in cricket, Australia has defeated Bangladesh by 9 wickets in the Women's 2020 World Cup. Bangladesh was limited to just 77 runs. Australia reached the target with more than 10 overs to spare. Georgia Vole scored an unbeaten 45, while Kim Garth, Sophie Molyneux and Elise Perry took 2 wickets each. In the Men's Football World Cup, England has defeated Croatia 4-2, and Portugal and the Democratic Republic of Congo played out a 1-1 draw. The third match of the day between Ghana and Panama is about to get underway. And in the AFL, Geelong star Bailey Smith has been ruled out of tonight's match against Fremantle due to illness. The Cats will also be without defender Tom Stewart, who will miss a second match with concussion.
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0: And now for the weather for today, mostly sunny and light winds becoming northwesterly, northeasterly, 15 to 20 kilometres an hour. That's in the late afternoon, then becoming light in the evening. It's now 12 and a half degrees. Oh, well, I wish it was 15, but it'll get there eventually. We're expecting a top of 23. Humidity's up, though, at 98%. And the winds are southwesterly at 6 kilometres an hour. Let's look ahead to see what happens for Friday. With a bit of cloud around, it'll be 9 in the morning and a top of 24. Nearly the same on Saturday as well, but 13 in the morning, a top of 21. Not as warm. And Sunday neither. And 9 in the morning, a top of 19 with up to 5 millimetres of rain.
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0: Howdy, howdy, everybody. Welcome to Rave On. And, well, great way to start off the program, isn't it, with Loretta Lynn Morgan, better known as Laurie Morgan, born in Nashville, Tennessee, on the 27th of June, 1959. Well, one of those June birthday things. And is an American country music singer, actress as well. She's a daughter of George Morgan, widow of Keith Whitley, ex-wife of John Randall and Sammy Kershaw. And she's also married right up until the death of her last husband, Randy White, who died of cancer in 2025. She achieved her greatest success between 88 and 99, recording for artists.
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0: Oh, isn't she sensational? Absolutely. That's Lori Morgan, and multi award winner, married 6 times, and also has got 16 albums out there, so maybe you should have one.
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0: Thank you, man. It's time for

Comedy break here on Rave On. This is Jerry House. He's a radio announcer in the States. He was, I should say. And he bought out a couple of those comedy albums. He loves singing comedy songs like this one.

0: Do you know what I heard? 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
1: Single life is just too hard, don't you think? I mean, you're starting out in your life. You don't have anything. You don't own anything. Which is why single people throw the best parties. They don't have to worry about their furniture getting messed up. Their friends can destroy everything they own. They're out $15. Single people do throw the best parties, too, don't you think? Single people throw parties where there's a good chance somebody's coming out of their clothes before the night's out. Most of the time, it's the woman that's dancing by herself way too early in the evening. It's only 7:15. Peggy's dancing by herself. That shirt's coming off tonight, I guarantee.

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0: out here again tonight. Party all night till the cows come home. Hey, listen, if I lay down on the sidewalk, will you draw my picture with that little chalk y'all have?
1: Oh, knock it off. That's Jeff Foxworthy, yeah, Mr. Party himself. Party all night, also Jerry House and Fake and Cajun. Oh, we got a whole lot of country music coming your way right now.
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0: Howdy, folks. Welcome to the country here on Rave On. Yeah, well, got a whole stack of songs with the country word in it. Anna Lee Kernaghan, I'm from the country. Luke Bryan, country girl, shaker for me. How about Marty Stewart and the fabulous Sepultures? Now that's country. And we've got a whole lot more coming your way very shortly.
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2: 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Ted Kale up there at Tank FM up in Kempsey. All right, buddy, today's country and yesterday's rock and roll. That's the show. If you're ever travelling through that area, tune in to Tank FM. 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
2: 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You ready? Good. 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

I certainly want to do that for you. It's 15 minutes to the hour of 10 o'clock and we're going to make your country rock. Travis Tritt, Mick Mars there, and Gretchen Wilson's up next with I Got Your Country Right Here. Oh, did I mention Hannah Dasher, who started us off with Country Do?

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0: There you are, a couple of classics from the past there. Loretta Lynn and Band of Gold. Also Johnny Cash and He's Walked the Line.
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4: Good morning, I'm Laura Devoy. The United States and Iran have signed a memorandum of understanding to end their conflict. Shannon Kirkwood has the details.
5: Under the agreement, fighting on all fronts, including Lebanon, will end and the Strait of Hormuz will open toll-free for 60 days, with discussions to take place on a longer-term arrangement. The US will remove all sanctions against Iran, which will be able to sell oil. And Tehran has agreed not to develop a nuclear weapon. The memorandum of understanding was expected to be signed in Switzerland later this week, but the White House and Iran's foreign ministry have separately told reporters it was signed electronically this morning. As part of the agreement, a final deal must be achieved within 60 days.
4: In Pakistan, local media say murder has been added to the charges facing a police officer in relation to the death of a 9-year-old Australian girl. Perth schoolgirl Hania Ahmed was killed when an officer opened fire on her and her family's car, mistaking it for that of thieves who police were chasing down. The post-mortem report has confirmed the 9-year-old sustained multiple gunshot wounds. Her father, Adil Ahmed, has told media outlet Dawn he wants the accused who committed the crime to be punished so such incidents don't occur in the future. Victorian Premier Jacinta Allen is set to face a motion of no confidence today. Recent polls show support for Ms. Allen has dropped significantly, with Labor now behind both the Coalition and One Nation. The Coalition will move the motion in State Parliament. If it passes, it would trigger the dissolution of the Legislative Assembly and an election. Victorians are scheduled to go to the polls in November. Choosing an electricity plan could soon be as easy as buying a bottle of milk where there's one simple shelf price, Scarlett Coppola reports.
6: The Australian Energy Market Commission's 2-year review into electricity pricing has published a new roadmap to make power bills simpler, fairer, and better suited to the energy system. It proposes electricity pricing be the same as milk. The Commission says there's a need for clear, predictable plans that are easy to understand without needing to navigate complex pricing structures. It has also proposed putting retailers on notice for loyalty penalties and rewarding Australians who invest in solar, batteries and electric vehicles.
4: A new report has found eligible Australians are returning for further bowel cancer screenings. The National Bowel Cancer Screening Program Monitoring Report has been published by the Australian Institute of Health and Welfare today. It found of the almost 2.7 million participants, around 6% had a positive screening result. Australians aged 50 to 74 are invited to participate, while 45 to 49-year-olds can request a kit. Speaking to National Radio News, AIHW spokesperson Moira Hewitt explains how the program works.
7: When people receive an invitation, or if you would like a kit, you can request a kit and that please complete it. It's free, it's simple to do at home, and one of the most effective ways to detect or prevent bowel cancer early, and regular screening every 2 years.
4: Turning to sport, in cricket, Australia has defeated Bangladesh by 4 wickets in the first of the men's 2020 internationals. Bangladesh batted first and scored 131. Adam Zampa and Joel Davies each took 3 wickets. Australia reached the target with 10 balls to spare. Cooper Connolly top scored with 47. Game 2 will be played tomorrow. And New South Wales players Katoni Staggs and Victor Radley both face fines for high and dangerous contact in last night's State of Origin match, but have avoided suspension.
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9: Welcome to your daily market update, powered by Merino weather lambs held steady at $159 per head and cleared strongly at 80%. Meanwhile, Merino ewe lambs recorded one of the most standout movements of the week, lifting $65 to average $191 per head. First Cross ewe lambs also showed a notable improvement, rising $50 week on week to average $268 per head, supported by a 78% clearance rate. Shedding breed lambs continued to perform well, clearing 90%